0: has more.
1: While ABC News has not independently confirmed this, the BBC is reporting that Harry and Meghan, along with their two children, Prince Archie and Princess Lilibet, have now arrived in the UK, saying they flew in privately from California, which is, of course, where they were living for the last 6 years.
0: The BBC is reporting they'll be living in the Cotswolds in the British countryside. British actor Tim Curry, known for his work in the Rocky Horror Picture Show and the horror classic It, died earlier today at the age of 80. His career spanned 6 decades, both on screen and on stage.
2: He would return to the stage many times throughout his career in both London and New York. But Curry had been plagued by health problems for years. In 2012, he suffered a major stroke and used a wheelchair for the rest of his life. It led him to pull back on his acting career, focusing instead on voiceover projects, including Emperor Palpatine in Star Wars The Clone Wars, Captain Hook in Peter Pan, and The Pirates and Nigel Thornberry in Nickelodeon's The Wild Thornberries. Tim Curry was 80 years old. Alex Stone, ABC News, Los Angeles.
0: Following her triumph in Milan for the Winter Olympics, figure skating champion Alyssa Liu says she'll be taking a break from this upcoming season, releasing a statement on social media saying she has to recharge and recalibrate following her Olympic victories, but that, quote, fear not, I'll be back. Dave Packer, ABC News.
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4: good evening, your KICD live Doppler forecast. Mostly clear tonight, lows of 54. West northwesterly wind at 5 to 10 miles per hour. For tomorrow, sunny, highs of 81. Calm wind becoming north northwesterly around 5 in the afternoon. Tomorrow night will be mostly clear, lows dip near 50. Calm wind. Friday, mostly sunny, highs of 84. Friday night, a 50% chance of showers and thunderstorms after 1 a.m. Mostly cloudy, lows of 64. Saturday, partly sunny, highs of 86 and breezy. Saturday night, partly cloudy, 72. And for your Sunday, sunny, highs of 88. For more on your weather, log online to northwestiowanow.com.

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0: second for the Twins, and then Larnick and Culpepper went back-to-back. What did you say, 428 for Culpepper's ball?
1: Yeah.
0: Is that what they measured it?
1: Yeah.
0: I think it landed in the kitchen of the clubhouse over the left field wall. Bounced away towards the river. Jeffers 0 for his last 8, just 3 for his last 20.

0: Just looked at down and away, 2-2. Ryan from the right side. Again, readies and delivers. Swung on and lined deep into the left field corner for Jeffers, but that is going to be a foul ball down out of our line of sight. A night game on getaway night. Nobody's too happy about it, but you can understand why they play at night here, because it was absolutely boiling today during the afternoon.
1: Just the walk across the field from left center where the Twins clubhouse is to behind home plate where we come up to get upstairs. Was it take 5 minutes? And I was sweating. I mean, it's hot. It was hot out there. And day game getaway days are great, except you don't want to play in that. Too hot.
0: Again, something the league knew when they signed off on this whole boondoggle. So the 2-2 swung on a miss. Jeffers is down on strikes, and a 1-2-3 from JT Ginn as he fans Jeffers to end it. We've played 2.5. It's 3-0 Minnesota on your home for Twins baseball.
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0: Catch all the hits and K's with me, Chris Atterbury. 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Chris and Kirk back for the home third, bottom of the order. Daryl Hernandez going to lead things off, then Henry Bolte and Zach Geloff at the top of the order. Twins lead 3-0. Kirk, it's your last radio broadcast of the year.
1: That is correct.
0: You've got a little TV duty, so you'll have to pack the hair gel and leave the hat at home next time you hit the road. But we like having you.
1: And so, I like being
0: here. It's
1: been
0: a lot of fun.
1: It was another fun season on Twins Radio. Sad that it's over.
0: We'll just have to make sure we do it again. Here's Daryl Hernandez, and he takes a strike, and the count is 0-1. Kind of the last three road trips, like, this will be your send-off. Then we'll have Molly for Chicago, Detroit, and then Danny finishes things up. Hernandez takes down 1-1. 48 games back in 2024 when the club was still in Oakland. 51 games last year, and this is his 52nd game, a career high for the young infielder. Career OPS plus of 62. He really hasn't hit. And he slices this one in the air down into the right field corner. Roden takes a look, and that ball is off the sidewall. Foul. Born in Puerto Rico, but he went to high school in El Paso, Texas. He was drafted by Baltimore. And then he was swapped to Oakland in the Cole Irvin deal. Cole Irvin, briefly a Twin. And Hernandez getting the start at third base today. A ball and two strikes for Connor Prelip.

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3: Number nine hitter Hernández leads off the bottom of the fifth inning by lining the first pitch right back through the middle for a single, and the tying runs aboard. Well, that didn't take long. Darryl Hernández bouncing that ball right back up the gut. And there's a man aboard for Bolte as we flip to the top of the order. Go back to the bad hop single that should have, would have, could have been a double play off the bat of Tommy White in the fourth. That opened up the gates for a two-run fourth inning. The Twins offense has gone to sleep after an early barrage of homers, and it's now just a one-run lead. Bolte swings and misses in the count 0-1. Now, some guys are thinking double play. The way Bolte runs, just maybe keep pumping those strikes and let him swing and miss.
4: It's going to take a one-hop, pretty well-hit ball to be able to double Bolte off.
3: Bolte has fanned five times, though, in the last two games, and he watches a breaking ball low. One ball, one strike. Keloff will follow. Nobody's out. We're in the home fifth. And there is activity now in the Twins' bullpen. Right-hander is up and throwing for Minnesota. Prelip looks to first, and Hernández now to the plate. Cued towards first. Grabbed by Lewis, and he steps on the base for an Innovative Office Solutions double play. How about a no-hop double play?
4: That works, too.
3: To keep Bolte in the batter's box. Bolte lines to Lewis, who doubles off Hernández. That is a huge Innovative Office Solutions double play. And Geloff will bat with the bases empty. It has to be such a helpless feeling as a base runner. And as a hitter. Geloff takes a strike. He has flied to center. He has flied to left. So he owes Roden a fly ball and right. Geloff is just two for his last 28. Led the American League in strikeouts 2 years ago. As he takes a pitch just off the plate, it's 1-1. Trying to find a permanent home. And with the addition of McNeil at second, after Geloff had kind of played himself off the base, turned himself into a utility guy, taps this one right back to the mound. Grabbed by Prelip, and he throws a dart to first. Just what Connor Prelip and the Twins needed. He faces the minimum in the fifth. We've played five. 3-2 Twins on your home for Twins baseball.
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0: Winner will take home a portion of that game's proceeds.
1: Bucks lead, Josh Bell, Ryan Jeffers in the top of the sixth inning. Twins need to get some offense going, a little traffic here. JT Ginn has been cruising since he gave up the back-to-back homers in the second. Ginn delivers to Lee, and Brooks takes a first-pitch changeup strike. Finally got to that changeup to Brooks. It's 0-1. Ginn threw 16 pitches in the first, one of which Lee deposited on the Berman right for a home run. He threw 22 pitches in the second. Since then, it has been easy going. As he misses in, and the count is 1-1. 11-pitch third, a 9-pitch fourth, a 7-pitch fifth inning. In the meantime, his offense is scooted to within a run. It's 3-2 now in favor of Minnesota. And the 1-1 to Brooks. And that pitch is down and away, 2-1. Josh Bell is on deck. He was just delivered to the on-deck circle by a golf cart.
2: Did he get dropped off and go in the dugout, or did he go right to the circle?
1: He went in the dugout first. For tip money.
2: Probably needed to grab his helmet.
1: Here's the 2-1. Swung on and pulled foul. First baseline, 2-2. They came in through the left field door. He was out getting his swings in. Came around the warning track, and the guys in the Twins bullpen in right field were hooting and hollering at him as he came rolling by. He waved like he was in a parade float. And now he's on deck. 2-2 to Brooks. All three Twins hits tonight, home runs so far, as time called late by Lee.
2: This Sunday, join the Minnesota Twins and U.S. Bank for the first ever Target Field teddy bear toss. 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
1: It's going to be a good event. Here's the 2-2, and that's down and in, 3-2. And Brooks is going to see at least six pitches here after only seven were required to navigate the entire fifth inning. Need a base runner. Rubber match with this three-game series. Hands over the head for Ginn. Here's the payoff. And it swung on a missed, and he struck him out on the changeup. No more fastballs for Brooks after that first at bat. And here's Josh Bell with one away. Just the third strikeout for Ginn. Josh Bell from the left side taps home plate. Catcher Heim looking down into the A's dugout, third base side, as Ginn rubs up the baseball. Hands high over his head, and here he comes. And Bell hits this one back through the middle for a base hit. There we go. Fourth hit for the Twins. It's the first non-homer for the Minnesota Twins, and Ryan Jeffers will be the batter. Twins have been out hit 5-4 in this ball game. But they've got the three long balls and they've got the one run lead. Bullpen is still busy for Minnesota. Top of the sixth inning here in Sacramento, and Jeffers watches wide, one ball, no strikes. Trying to get out of here without having to put any more money in the oops I said Oakland jar. Derek Shelton, the latest to contribute.
2: That's Andrew Morris throwing.
1: Yeah, I think they sat Adams down as this ball smoked into left field for a base hit by Jeffers. Bell just trotting into second. And back-to-back one-out singles here in the sixth inning for the Minnesota Twins. And Cody Clemens will have a crack at JT Ginn. Again, the Twins have everybody available out there. Working backwards, you've got Gomez, you've got Hoffman. You've got all three lefties available, as well as Andrew Morris and Travis Adams. And we're going to get a visit out to the mound.
2: Well, and if they were going to be aggressive with the bullpen, if they wanted to cut Prelip a little bit short, the A's have 3, 4, 5 coming up. Butler, Heim, White. Middle of the lineup, that's probably Morris's pocket. And it's either going to be the sixth or maybe the eighth. for that stretch of the lineup, and I think they want to just stop this thing where it's at, try to keep it there. And
1: all these right-handers, you've got Hoffman and Nance as well.
2: Yep.

0: to keep the Twins on top.
1: You don't want to have to rely on getting outs on pitches in the zone or around the edges of the strike zone. You want to be able to get guys to swing at pitches in the dirt, to chase pitches that are pitcher's pitches.
0: We've seen the velo, but you make a great point. If guys have to respect the velocity, you'd like to think you could take advantage of that with some of your other pitches. A 1-2, checked at. I don't think he went. He did not. 2-2.
1: And it's certainly possible. It was something that I talked about with Louis Varland when he was pitching out of the bullpen for the Twins, that the velocity is great. You love the competitiveness. The same things about Andrew Morris. He needed to find a pitch that he could get swing and miss with. He did. Now he's one of the best relievers in the American League. That's Morris's ceiling.
0: 2-2 is down and away. That's ball three. So after getting ahead with a heater, a couple of cutters down, and he missed down again there. And now you're at a point where if you're Cortez, you're thinking he has to be back in the zone. Here it comes. Swung on and hit high foul down the right field line. It's way out in front, and that one ends up on the berm. And it stays 3-2. So ahead with 2-4 seams, then two cutters missed. He missed down with a 100-mile-an-hour fastball, and then that was 99, Perk, and he was way out in front of it.
1: Cheating to a heater.
0: And that tells you he's not really concerned about another pitch. This one swung on a miss. He came back with a sinker, and he got him. First sinker of the at-bat. It was timely, and they were two away.
1: Started that sinker high and away, and it just kept running away from the bat of Cortez.
0: So the infield can back up, but not out of the woods yet. Alika Williams, the hitter, he's 0-for-2. Twins up 4-3, and Williams hits this ball high in the air, left center field. Keyshaw sprinting after it. He's at the base of the wall, and it's over his head and off the wall. Two runs are going to score. Williams is headed to third. It's a two-run triple on a ball that looked for all the world like Luke Keyshaw was going to catch it, and the Twins are looking up with the Athletics. It's 5-4 A's.
1: That would have been a really, really nice catch, but there's a little bit of lack of experience for Keish in the outfield. You get onto the warning track, you know that the wall is there, and he almost pulled back a little bit right as he could have gone and made that catch. Tried to lunge for it as he slowed down when he was getting closer to the wall.
0: A triple for Williams, and now Hernandez blasts one back through the middle. That's an RBI single, and it's 6-4 in favor of the Athletics. Darryl Hernandez with his second first pitch base hit through the middle tonight, and the A's are pouring it on here in the sixth inning. It's a four-run frame. Oh, a promising start tonight. The Twins up 3-0. We talked about how it felt eerily similar to that game in San Diego, and that has come to fruition.
1: Exact same thing. Exact same scenario. Sixth inning, can't get the third out.
0: And the bottom of the order, the light hitting Williams and Hernandez, and they both jumped on the first pitch from Andrew Morris. And I go back to what you were talking about, Perk, with his pitch selection. He threw Williams a first pitch cutter, which probably helped him out. Just kind of sped his bat up a little bit, stayed in the middle of the plate. And then the first pitch four-seamer, and Hernandez figures, oh, that's the best I'm going to get. And he whacked it right back through the middle. So the Twins now looking up. It's a 6-4 Athletics lead. Morris delivers, and the first pitch popped up. Clemens at second base is under it. Clemens makes the catch, and the inning is over. Volte flares out, but damage done. A four-run sixth inning. And the Twins have some work to do. We go to the seventh. The Athletics up 2 on your home for Twins baseball.
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5: It's the top of the eighth. Josh Bell against Brady Basso. And the first pitch to Bell batting right-handed, a strike. Josh is 1-for-3 with a run scored. Twins 6 outs to play with. And they have work to do. They're down 7-4 in what would certainly be classified as a bad loss. As this one hit on the ground towards short, Alika Williams up with it. He throws to first for the out. Now, all losses are bad. But after blowing that lead in San Diego, you're trying to get healthy against a last-place athletics club, and you get all the offense early, and then to fritter it away, have the offense again go to sleep in the middle innings, not be tight defensively. Boy, those make for long flights. Still time to change the script, though. Here's Jeffers, and a breaking ball loops down low for a ball. One ball, no strikes.
6: It's these kind of games where you're on the gas pedal early and you let off the gas, and a bad bounce here. The other day in San Diego, it was a misplay.
5: This ball popped up, and that's into shallow center. Bolte will drift underneath it, and that's on number two.
6: But they're games that it's one thing to lose a game. It's another thing to have a game in your grasp. It's all there for you. And at this stage of the season, they hurt even more.
5: Need to change the vibes, and if you're looking for vibes, come sail away with the Twins on Yacht Rock Night, Friday, August 28th. 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You'll feel like you're on Glenn Perkins' boat wearing that cap. First pitch, a strike to Clemens. It's 0-1. And the 0-1 shot in the air deep into the left field corner, chasing Geloff back, and he will grab it, racing up against the fence. Another 1-2-3 inning for this Oakland Athletics bullpen. Twins go quietly in the eighth. It's getting late early here in Sacramento. Down 7-4, and you're home for Twins baseball.
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0: game, but it's not a big play if the Twins offense continues to put up runs. And so that's where you go back to these little things can happen middle game, late in the game, that impact the outcome. But there's, it's never just that one thing. There's always something else or some things else, bunch of things that can happen. And tonight it was just the offense went quiet after the second inning.
1: Well, if there's one thing we've seen from this team so far this year, it's resiliency and bouncing back. And that's what they're going to have to do starting Friday against a big run against teams from the American League Central. All right, hey, Perk, thank you tonight. Thank you for this series and this road trip. And thanks for the season.
0: It's been awesome. Awesome. Been a lot of fun. Can't wait for next year.
1: Keep harassing Atterbury, though, on the flight. Don't let him think like it's done.
0: No. You know how many times I'm going to ask him, I'm going to tap him on the shoulder tonight and ask him if he's sleeping when he's snoring next to me?
1: Perfect.
0: Multiple times. I'm going to make sure that he's good and tired tomorrow.
1: All right. Nice job.
0: All right. See you guys.
1: Thank you very much. Glenn Perkins joining us there. A post-game palaver, unfortunately, on the heels of a 7-4 loss for the Twins as they drop 2 out of 3 to the Athletics, and they go 1-5 on this West Coast road trip. Coming up here on the Affinity Plus Federal Credit Union postgame download, we're going to have the highlights from this one. Again, later on, get into the clubhouse for some reaction, and of course, circle the bases. Stick around here on your home for Twins baseball.
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0: I'm John Batchelor, Gordon Chang, at Gordon G. Chang, my colleague and co-host, and we're watching the skies as well as the seas around the People's Republic of China, because China has a very active but non-transparent program for low Earth orbit and beyond. In order to make that competitive with what the U.S. and its private enterprise have achieved, it's necessary for China to up its game from dropping boosters on their own population, which has been the practice of the Chinese space program as long as it's been flying rockets overhead. They're moving towards reusability. If you think to yourself, where did I hear that word before? It is the engine that drives SpaceX. It is what has transformed low Earth orbit into a monetizing vehicle. Well, the People's Republic of China has been ambition is, if they can do it, we can do it. And we welcome Dean Cheng, a senior fellow at the Potomac Institute for Policy Studies, to introduce us to reusability with Chinese characteristics. Dean, a very good day to you. What have they achieved? What do we want to know about it? Good day.
1: Good day. Thank you for having me. So the Chinese have been close observers of other people's space programs. They have a very robust program of their own. And the people to watch from their perspective is Elon Musk and SpaceX to begin with, because let's be blunt, SpaceX is one of the most innovative companies out there in the space industry. And

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1: 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My grades dropped and I had to figure it out. And I searched to get help.
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18: When severe weather strikes,
19: there is a strong line of thunderstorms moving through northwest Iowa right now.
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19: We're getting reports now of large hail and 60-mile-per-hour winds. Now is the time to get to your basement or a small interior room on the lowest level.
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0: Now, it's Red Eye Radio. Gary McNamara and Eric Harley talk about everything from politics to social issues and news of the day. Whether you're up late or you're just starting your day, welcome to the show from the Relief Factor Studios. 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

0: want men to play against biological women are viewed as sexist and misogynist, where the opposite is true.
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0: Your KICD live Doppler forecast for your Thursday, sunny, highs of 81. Calm wind becoming north-northwesterly around 5 miles per hour in the afternoon. For this evening, it will be clear, lows around 50 with a calm wind. Friday, mostly sunny, highs of 84. Light southeasterly wind becoming all south at 5 to 10 in the morning. Friday night, a 50% chance of showers and thunderstorms overnight. Mostly cloudy, lows of 65. Saturday, partly sunny, highs of 86 and breezy. Saturday night, partly cloudy, lows of 72. Sunday, partly sunny, highs of 88. And Sunday night, partly cloudy, lows of 66. For more on your weather, log online to northwestiowanow.com.
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6: ABC News, I'm Sherry Preston. The official death toll in the mudslides in Nepal and Tibet now stands at 270 people, but more than 1,000 are still missing. Entire villages wiped out when the flood swallowed them up so quickly, people didn't have time to flee. As to the cause,
7: it was an enormous landslide that took away a large glacier or parts of a large glacier in the very high Himalayas, and that the water melted and came down the river. So it was not really a landslide into a lake or a lake breaking its walls, but it was more this landslide that just created a large mass going into the valley.
6: Columbia University's climate school's Dr. Goran Ekstrom. Khalid Sheikh Mohammed, suspected 9/11 mastermind, now set to go on trial in 2028, a judge has ruled. Instagram and Facebook changing for those under age 18 as Meta agrees to pay $17 billion to settle Mark, a landmark case against it, accusing the companies of addiction. This is ABC News.
8: Deal. 34 minutes after the hour, Mike Gavin in for Gordon Deal, along with Nicole Murray on this Thursday. Here are some of the stories we're following for you this morning. A frantic search for survivors in Nepal after massive flooding triggered by a collapsing glacier. The CIA director reportedly warns Russia not to mess with our NATO allies. The FBI says a Chinese hacking group targeted U.S. government agencies for years. Two dozen states sue over new mail-in ballot rules at the post office. A military judge sets a trial date for alleged 9/11 mastermind Khalid Sheikh Mohammed. Actor Tim Curry, a familiar face and voice in dozens of movies, has died. He was 80 years old. After 75 years, no more Pro Bowl in the NFL. It's okay, you weren't watching anyway. And the Bronx mom who helped feeding her family, or got help feeding her family, when she needed it most from a perfect stranger. That story in about 20 minutes. This portion of the program is brought to you by Incogni. They can't scam you or spam you if they can't find you. 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Lettuce, blueberries, eggs, jalapenos. Hardly a week goes by that we don't hear about another food scare. Should we be worried that our food supply is getting less safe, or does it just feel that way because of news reports and social media? To talk about it, we welcome Mia DeGroff, executive editor at Business Insider. Mia, you note that from cyclospora in lettuce to E. coli in blueberries, food safety scares are making headlines. Catch us up and talk about some of the food recalls we've been seeing this summer.
9: Yeah, so I mean, it definitely has been a headline-grabbing summer. Of course, we've had the huge cyclospora outbreak linked to iceberg lettuce, and that investigation is still ongoing. So that's of the confirmed illnesses, over 10,000 people sickened, over 450 people hospitalized, two deaths. And it's largely, you know, people do think that those numbers are likely a huge underestimation because it's very hard to track. So that is an enormous one. And then we also have salmonella in jalapenos and eggs. There's E. coli in frozen blueberries. Those are all outbreaks. And then independently, we've got a bunch of recalls. So that's brands recalling their products because they think there might be something wrong with it. So recently, there was a bunch of sourdough bread recalled in Seattle because it might have metal in it. And then there was fruit bars that were recalled because they might may contain glass. And, you know, a bunch of other things like that. So it's been a big one this summer.
8: Now, is this more than normal, or does it just feel like that?
9: So this was a question that I had last week. I cover food safety, and I've been covering it for over a decade. And this summer really did feel like things were stepping up. So I, you know, I spoke with people at the FDA. I also called a few experts, and it turns out it's not actually more than usual, although the cyclospora outbreak is an anomaly there. That is huge. That is different. And that's like a defining moment in terms of a cyclospora outbreak in the US, the biggest we've ever had. But when it comes to E. coli in frozen berries, for example, that does happen like every year. And the thing is, in summer, it is a high time for outbreaks because a lot of food that we eat in the summer comes from different climates, hot climates, it's traveling from different places. So it's going through lots of different more steps. So it's a high time for recalls and outbreaks.
8: Now, you write that recall counts can be misleading. How so?
9: So one thing is that you might hear, and this happened earlier this year, actually, that people were hearing, like, you know, croutons were getting recalled, and so was this ranch seasoning, and then so were these potato chips, and so were all these, you know, lots of different things. It was like 20 different things were recalled in the same week, and it turned out all of them contained an ingredient that had been recalled, which was powdered milk, because there was an issue with the supply. So it sounded like a million things were getting recalled. But it turned out it was technically one recall, but that thing is an ingredient in other stuff. So sometimes that can distort what we think is happening.
8: We're speaking with Mia DeGroff, executive editor of Business Insider. The story, lettuce, blueberries, eggs, jalapenos. Why are there so many food safety scares this summer? So Mia, how have changes to our food system contributed to all this?
9: Right now, as you know, if you're in the U.S., you can get blueberries

0: bought his lucky ticket at Sub Express and Gas in Davenport, where he'd stopped to cash in a pair of $10 winning tickets from earlier in the day.
1: He used those winnings to buy his Monopoly ticket and pulled out his cell phone to check it with the Iowa Lottery mobile app.
2: I just scratched the bottom code, the scan code, and scanned it, and it said $250,000. I had to scan it two or three times. Yeah, I was very, very excited.
0: Congratulations to Michael and all of our winners. The Iowa Lottery. Feel like a winionaire.
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1: I mean, I guess if you are isolated, there is less of a chance for infection to spread to that area of the world. But still, I don't know.
0: Yeah, but still, once it gets there, you're toast.
1: Yes, exactly.
0: Thanks, Nicole. 6 minutes in front of the hour.
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0: Your KICD Live Doppler forecast for your Thursday: sunny, highs of 81. Calm wind becoming north-northwesterly around 5 miles per hour in the afternoon. For this evening, it will be clear, lows around 50 with a calm wind. Friday, mostly sunny, highs of 84. Light southeasterly wind becoming all south at 5 to 10 in the morning. Friday night, a 50% chance of showers and thunderstorms overnight. Mostly cloudy, lows of 65. Saturday, partly sunny, highs of 86 and breezy. Saturday night, partly cloudy, lows of 72. Sunday, partly sunny, highs of 88. And Sunday night, partly cloudy, lows of 66. For more on your weather, log online to northwestiowanow.com.
1: I'm Dan Loney with Your Money Now. The markets finished lower as a sticky inflation report concerned Wall Street. The Dow was down 113 points, ending the day at 53,464. NASDAQ fell 21 points. S&P 500 was off a point. West Texas crude traded flat at $82 a barrel. Apple's annual fall launch event is set for September 9th at its headquarters in Cupertino, California. The event should show off a new iPhone and new Apple Watches. Its first folding phone is expected as well, and the launch will be the first with John Ternus as CEO. Tax software platform Intuit saw its shares off 3% today after posting fiscal year revenue guidance that was below Wall Street expectations. It's expecting revenue between $23.2 and $23.5 billion. Estimates were looking for $23.7 billion, but Intuit did post a beat last quarter on earnings per share and revenue. That's Your Money Now.
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6: ABC News, I'm Sherry Preston. The death toll in the Nepal mudslide now stands at more than 250 people, but more than 1,000 are still missing, including 22 from Tennessee who are in the region on a religious pilgrimage.
7: It's a massive, massive draw for tourists, for hikers, for people from all over the world. It's a stunning part of the world. Of course, you're not far from Everest here. These are the foothills of the Himalayas. And we know hundreds, possibly, of foreigners have been reported missing.
6: ABC Chief International Correspondent James Longman in the region. Many are calling it a watershed moment. Instagram and Facebook owner Meta settling with dozens of attorneys general over how young users interact with the social media apps. The payout, $18 billion. Japanese artist Yayoi Kusama, known for her signature polka dots on paintings, sculptures, and museum installations all around the world, has died at the age of 97. Her family and friends say she continued to paint until her final days. This is ABC News.

0: 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That's nice. Go on, book it. It's easy. Booking.com. Booking.yeah.
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10: Imagine getting your own birth announcement in the mail 26 years after you were born. According to People.com, that's what happened to a woman named Sasha when an envelope her parents mailed in June of 2000 unexpectedly showed up at her family home more than two decades later. After Sasha was born, her parents mailed birth announcements to close family and friends, including one addressed to a former co-worker of her dad's who lived in Chicago. Somehow, that envelope never made it where it was supposed to go. More than 26 years later, it arrived back at the return address where Sasha's family has lived since 1999. Sasha shared the discovery on TikTok, where the video showed her family examining the decades-old envelope and trying to figure out how it ended up back at their house. Exactly where the announcement spent the last 26 years is still unclear. The envelope has a June 2000 postmark, which Sasha assumes dates back to when it first entered the postal system, along with a purple return to sender stamp that reads, "No such number." Once the TikTok was posted, viewers started trying to solve the mystery themselves. Some suggested a post office could be deep cleaning or retiring some old equipment, possibly leading to forgotten mail being discovered and then put back into the system. That'll do it for this hour. For Nicole Murray and Dave Duncan, I'm Mike Gavin. We thank you for listening to This Morning, America's First News.

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1: From ABC News, I'm Sherry Preston. The death toll from the mudslide in Nepal has risen to at least 280 people, but more than 1,000 are still missing. The images coming from the region are stunning. Extreme flash flooding wiping out entire villages. ABC's James Longman with more.
2: They're saying that it's a landslide that occurred on the Nepal-China border area, which hit a glacier, and then in turn, that glacier then caused a flood of one of the major rivers, the Bhotikoshi River, which feeds into multiple other rivers in this kind of valley area. And basically every river in the area burst its banks and flooded the whole kind of valley, the whole basin.
1: The water rushing for miles down the mountain. Dozens of American tourists were in that region at the time and are still unaccounted for. A little over 2 weeks away from the 25th anniversary of the terror attacks, a June 2028 trial date has now been set for alleged 9/11 mastermind Khalil Sheikh Mohammed. Big changes will soon be coming for Instagram and Facebook after parent company Meta agreed to pay nearly $18 billion to settle with attorneys general from around the nation over the addictive nature of its apps on young people. Among the new rules for those under 18,
3: Instagram and Facebook will set daily 2-hour time limits. They will block the apps from midnight until 6 a.m. So you couldn't go on the apps during that time if you have a teen account. They will hide like counts. They will ban some beauty filters, those cosmetic filters. They will have an option where if you want to have an algorithm that is not customized, is not tailored to you, you can have a kind of more default algorithm. Really fundamentally changing how younger people will interact with these platforms.
1: ABC's Elizabeth Schulze. New investigations show a swarm of 700 OpenAI agents, programs that run with minimal human supervision, are what carried out the July hack of the platform Hugging Face. Also coming to light, those AI agents tried to cover their tracks afterwards. 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
4: 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Now, seeing my grandson out on the water, it means everything to me. 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
1: 3 days after it was first reported, a wildfire continues to ravage North Texas. Brushland, homes, businesses, all affected, says ABC's Jim Ryan in Dallas.
6: On Wednesday, the wind shifted and smoke from the massive wildfire began wafting into Dallas-Fort Worth. Here, 60 miles from the fire line, a brown fog has reduced visibility and the smell of smoke fills the air. School districts have been canceling outdoor activities and a local children's hospital has seen a spike in ER visits for respiratory problems.
1: A new ruling on drag shows in Texas. It turns out one judge had a simple solution to those who were offended by them. ABC's Marcus Moore explains.
7: The attorney general in Texas is vowing to appeal after a judge struck down a state law restricting drag shows. The judge ruled the ban on sexually oriented performances violates the First Amendment. And he referenced Dolly Parton to make his point, saying, quote, just as many people chastise Dolly Parton as a voluptuous sex symbol, there are erotic elements in countless popular performances that could be subject to penalties under the ban. The judge adding that the solution is simple. He said, just don't go to the drag show if you're offended.
1: Following her death at the age of 80, Dolly Parton is being remembered for her faith and her inclusivity. Her theme park in Pigeon Forge, Tennessee, Dollywood reflects both of her Christian values and her legacy of acceptance. Many of those in the LGBTQ community describe Dolly Parton's public support as a beacon of light, even as they were struggling. I'm Sherry Preston, ABC News.
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9: 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A live Doppler Forecast Center and Carl Sensor from Constance Ag Consulting sets the day for another day of farm commodity trading. ABC Sports and an update on Wall Street also before 6:30 this morning. 6:30, we'll head live to Des Moines for a few minutes, get the latest state headlines. Then we'll do your local birthdays and anniversaries. 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That's just the first hour here this morning. Currently 53 degrees to start the day at News Radio KICD.
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9: Good Thursday morning. George Bauer at the KICD News Dance. Here's what's happening in Northwest Iowa now. A Tampa, Florida man was taken to Lynx Regional Healthcare in Spirit Lake by ambulance after a two-vehicle accident near Wahpeton last night. The Iowa State Patrol says 67-year-old Robert Spears was northbound on Highway 86 when he swerved into oncoming traffic and struck the southbound vehicle driven by 56-year-old Clarence Horst of Ruthven near the 190th Avenue intersection west of Westlake Okoboji. Horst apparently not injured. The incident occurred around 6:40 p.m. and the highway was closed while law enforcement cleared the crash scene. The Dickinson County Sheriff's Department, Iowa Department of Transportation, and Milford Police and Fire assisted at the scene. Arnold Park's new police chief will be no stranger to the public he serves. Mayor Jim Hussong's appointment has been approved by the full city council.
11: Jeremy Cleave has been basically on the force since 1996. So this is his 30th year in it. He started off with the reserve and then went into full-time. And in 2006, he went to assistant chief, and it was a natural fit. I mean, we did our due diligence. We put out that we were hiring for the new chief. But, of course, Jeremy knows the area. He loves the area, and he wants to, you know, finish his years in the Lakes area. So it was a natural fit.
9: Hussong did consider other applicants from outside of the department, but says Cleave is a known quantity.
11: Our area is kind of unique to most small towns, is that we go from a small base to hundreds of thousands of people. So, yeah, it's hard to explain that to people that are not familiar with the area at all. So it's been a good run with him, and we look forward to having him for years to come.
9: Current Arnold's Park Police Chief Al Kruger will burn some vacation time to close out 2026, with Cleave acting as the interim chief until Kruger's official retirement date on December 31st. The city of Arnold's Park had also inquired if Okoboji would be interested in sharing a police chief, but the answer came back no. Regional businesses and community leaders gathered for a leadership panel yesterday in Spencer aimed at helping organizations develop talent and strengthen leadership skills. It was put on by the Iowa Lakes Corridor Development Corporation, where Kurt Strouth is the CEO.
12: Part of what we do in economic development and across the region is trying to build and foster relationships for our organizations to continue and grow and expand here. And some of that is recruitment development, trying to find our young talent, and how do we lead them, you know, to success.
9: Featured panel was Spencer Hospital CEO Brenda Tiefenthaler, Iowa Lakes Electric Cooperative CEO Ryan Craig, Beck Engineering CEO Brad Beck, and Storm Lake Community School District Superintendent Dr. Stacy Cole.
12: One of the biggest things that we're seeing right now is for our employers, 80% of our community growth comes from our organizations that are already here. Okay. We need to find out tools, and we need to provide opportunities to help them
13: continue to grow here. And so leadership development is one of the top things that come to mind when we're having conversations with our top talent and top leadership within the region to be able to help them continue to grow here.
9: Strouth says major topic of discussion was a tight labor market statewide.
13: Now, at this day and age, what the unemployment rate is, I mean, from our region, it ranges anywhere from 2.5% to 3%. So there's not a lot of just employable people that are even available for an employment pool. So we talked about the soft skill development, you know, hiring the right people to come into your organizations and then lead them from underneath to help support them and to get them in that leadership capacity within your organization. Because those are the people that, you know, that high quality communication skills, the personal development skills to help bring, you know, your organization up from the ground up.
9: Good turnout yesterday. About 70 people attended that event. Clay County Conservation Board gearing up for a busy late summer and early fall. Naturalist Trinity Atkins was a guest on the big interview on KICD a couple of weeks ago. She told us about a guided family bike ride at Oneonta Park that's coming up this weekend.
14: It's a guided family bike ride around Spencer, starting at Oneonta and then bringing ourselves back here for some s'mores at the park. So that's something that starts at 6 p.m. on August 28th. And I'm really excited because, as you guys know, I am the new naturalist. And so this is my first big event with the public. And so I'm really excited to get that rolling.
9: Her second big event, of course, will be the Clay County Fair.
14: We are going to have so many different programs again, all day, every day. We're going to have people bringing in live pollinators, live birds, live snakes. We're actually going to have a turtle program inside the cabin with lots of different turtles. It's gonna be crazy busy. It's going to be hot, but it's going to be so exciting.
9: And Atkins has already reached out to help with curriculum at the area schools.
14: One of my big goals here is to really connect with the kids and build on their interests. And so those teachers are a great source of that, I guess, like great resource for getting to know the kids and getting to know what their interests are.
9: The Duke Clay County Naturalist, Trinity Atkins, she appears with us on the second Thursday of every month on KICD AM. And the gold and silver winners at the Spencer Media Group People's Choice Awards were announced yesterday at high noon. Kevin Talam is our operations manager and says 100% of the voting was online in a two-step process.
15: Back in the spring, we announced the SMG People's Choice, and we invited everybody to go to our website and nominate your favorite businesses, who you think is the best of the best in all the different categories and subdivisions within those categories. Once everybody went through and nominated their favorites, we brought in a third party to start building the ballots. And then the ballots were finished, so we invited everybody to go back online and start voting for your favorite. And then after the voting period, a third party was brought back in to count and tabulate every single vote. And now the results of those votes are officially published.
9: Results are available now at any of our Spencer Media Group websites. If you like to hold a real magazine like I do, you can pick one up at the Depot Building at the Clay County Fair in a couple of weeks. That's KICD News on the radio. 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
9: It's a Thursday. KICD News time is 6:16. Here's your primetime weather at wake up time. Sunny today and a high in the low 80s. A northwest wind at only 5 miles per hour. Mostly clear tonight. Low in the mid 50s. A northeast wind at 5 becoming east. Mostly sunny tomorrow and a high in the low 80s. South winds at 5 to 10. 50% chance of rain overnight Friday. Overnight low in the mid-60s. South winds at 10, increasing to 15 to 20.
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9: 27th, 98 in 1984. The record low is 36 degrees in 1935. Sunrise this morning at 6:39. Sunset tonight at 8:06. Sunrise tomorrow morning at 6:46. 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
25: This is Carl with three things I'm watching for Thursday, August the 27th. Had to think about that. Yesterday in the market, Russia, Ukraine, the Black Sea, everything blowing up over there, literally and figuratively. Russia now stating that 70% of their export capacity is shuttered due to the attacks. And President Putin, in a rare move, said that Russia is suffering from these attacks from Ukraine. We've seen a bit of a turn in the momentum over there, and this has trade a little bit concerned. Number one, Ukraine does continue to attack Russian ports, infrastructure, vessels. The thing is, Russia is getting maybe a little bit cornered, and that has some experts concerned on what their interests or their intentions may be if we continue to see Ukraine work to the upper side in this conflict. So a lot of uncertainty there. And the bottom line is, though, is that basically the Black Sea and the Sea of Azov, they're shut off. We're seeing some Ukraine exports into the EU, mostly rail. And, the low water levels not allowing for much water transit through the EU. Bottom line, this does support U.S. export outlook. We've seen several buyers surface for wheat, feed wheat, corn, and even barley. We're seeing a lot more barley trade, feed barley. A lot more interest in that in the global markets. We look for alternatives to those Black Sea supplies. President Putin said it'll take months to get repairs done. I think we can add years to that to get the Black Sea back to normal. Keep an eye on those. Number two thing, U.S. yield forecast. Starting to see some reductions take place. Not everybody thinks this crop is quite as good as USDA predicted.

0: Starting to see more analysts around that 177 to 179 bushels per acre on corn. 179 isn't that big of a cut, but it is one bushel lower. Continues to chip away at our supply, corn supply that's already short of demand. If we are closer to the lower end of those ranges, or if we get down to where Pro Farmer was, that's a major change there. The big one yesterday, we've seen a couple analysts now starting to walk back soybean yield potential. Just 1 to 2 bushels per acre, but 2 bushels per acre cuts our carryout in half and puts us in a severe rationing position. So the yield debate is starting to pick up at the same time our demand interest is perking up as well. Really getting kind of interesting in the markets here right ahead of the U.S. harvest. First yield indications could be the market mover for the next several months in the not just corn but soybean complex as well. And the number three thing I want to talk about, demand is building. A lot of demand is building in the export market, but we're seeing some concerns in the domestic market here. Margins really starting to suffer. U.S. ethanol margin, 30, 35 cents a gallon. It's still a very good margin, but we're down 10 cents from where we were just last Friday. Soybean crush margin just gets pummeled. We're down to approaching $2 a bushel on the soy crush, mainly because we have no clarification on our renewable fuel consumption. The waivers that the White House granted here last week really casting a negative tone over soybean processing. So our domestic demand starting to falter a little bit on soybeans, still very good, but this uncertainty is starting to take its toll on that complex. Those are the three things I'm watching today.
1: 622 and a half, and all of that talk about the ports shutting down on the Black Sea pushed wheat in the United States on the Chicago Mercantile Exchange up the 45-cent limit, also pulled corn and soybeans up along with it. We had September corn yesterday close up 13 and a half cents at 514. New crop December corn yesterday up 13 cents at 536 and a half. March corn up 12 and a quarter at 550 and three quarter cents. September beans up 26 and a quarter yesterday, closing at 12.54 and a quarter. November up 28 and a quarter at 12.66. January up 28 and a half at 12.80 and three quarters. Soybean meal up $8.40, $3.19.10 per ton. Soybean oil down 30 points at $67.22 at $66.26. October live cattle yesterday, down 17 cents at 210.77. We were higher on the back months, 45 cents higher for December, closing at 212.57. February up 57 cents at 214.07. April up 50 cents at 215.72. September feeder cattle down 27 cents at 319 yesterday and higher on the back months. October feeder cattle up 92 cents at 314.25. November up $1.80 at 307.5. January up 232 at $300.07 per 100 pounds. Live hogs finished double digits higher yesterday. 45 cents higher for the October contract at 80.90. 62 cents for December delivery, 70.97. February up 55 cents at 73.72. April up 67 cents, $79.45. Closing markets yesterday here on Information Radio. Day trade began, or night trade, the overnight trade started at 4:30 last night in Chicago. We'll check those numbers coming up here in about 20 minutes on Information Radio.
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3: The West is staying wild. Good morning, I'm Jay Reynolds. The AL West still separated by a half game. Astros, Rangers both losing yesterday. Houston, a 9-3 loss to the Yankees in New York. Ben Rice, home run number 35. Astros lose. Texas does likewise. 10-4 loss at home to the White Sox. Chicago's Tristan Peters with a home run for the fifth consecutive game. Houston still leads Texas by a half game in the division. Braves, a 6-5 walk-off win over the Dodgers. Brewers top the Mets 8-1. Milwaukee starter Dustin May leaving the game after throwing one pitch.
4: And May's first offering to him is lined off of May. It deflects over to Hamilton, who fields and throws to first in time. And there's one away, but May is bent over in a little bit of pain.
3: Left the game with a bruised right scapula. 620 WTMJ. Padres shut out the Pirates 3-0. Diamondbacks shutting out the Cubs 2-0. Padres have a one-game lead over Arizona still for the third wild card spot in the National League. Cubs in the loss should have scored. Umpires say they missed that ball call with PCA on third base. Phillies shut out Seattle 6-0. Kyle Schwarber with his 40th home run. Reds 7 in the ninth to beat the Giants 10-9. NFL is pulling the plug on the Pro Bowl weekend. No more games or events, although Pro Bowl players will still be named. College conferences continue to try and halt pro-level players from returning to college. The Big 12 yesterday putting a ban in place for all sports, following in the footsteps of the SEC and the Big 10, which had similar decisions this week. NBA free agent Jonathan Kuminga agrees to a two-year, $12.5 million deal with the Timberwolves. Jeannie Buss is heading to court challenging the legality of the vote from her five siblings last week to sell the family's remaining shares in the franchise. WNBA, Valkyries by 25 over the Sun on the road. Toronto, shorthanded without its top three scorers, losing in Seattle by a dozen.
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7: I'm Nicole Murray with Your Money Now. Shares of Australian carrier Qantas Airways jumped 4% after the airline reported roughly $1.4 billion in underlying profit before tax, which is about 3% ahead of Visible Alpha consensus. Premium cabin revenue also rose 15% in fiscal 2026, which is twice the pace of economy revenue. Qantas also unveiled new business class seats during the quarter. The FDA has approved a groundbreaking new drug for advanced pancreatic cancer, offering U.S. patients a more effective treatment against one of the deadliest types of cancer. FDA officials gave expedited approval to the first-of-its-kind pill, which blocks a mutated protein that fuels tumor growth in more than 90% of pancreatic cancer cases. Oil prices are higher this morning as investors watch for developments in the Middle East. West Texas Intermediate up to $82 a barrel, Brent at $88. Futures are mixed as NVIDIA earnings lift chip stocks. That's Your Money Now.
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8: These statements have not been evaluated by the FDA. This product is not intended to diagnose, treat, cure, or prevent any disease.
12: Iowa will get more than $126 million over the next 10 years in a settlement with the parent company of Facebook and Instagram. The multi-state settlement focused on allegations Meta products harmed children's mental health. Iowa Attorney General Brenna Byrd says the company violated consumer protection laws with smartphone apps designed to get minors addicted to social media.
13: Importantly, they agreed to make changes so that their platform is better for kids and safer for kids and get rid of some of those very harmful aspects that they have that have been hurting teenagers.
12: The settlement ends a trial in California that alleged Facebook and Instagram were designed to keep teens on the platform for hours and collected data from children under 13 without parental consent. The gambling market in the Sioux City Metro is about to get more crowded. Warhorse Gaming is breaking ground today on what's planned to be a $100 million casino and hotel destination in South Sioux City. 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
12: A Des Moines man is being sentenced to 20 years in prison after pleading guilty to sexual exploitation charges for hiding cameras inside porta potties. Prosecutors tell KCCI-TV that 33-year-old Tyler Pavlik hid the cameras at cross-country meets in State Center in Osceola, at a festival in Des Moines, and at other locations. The school year is just getting underway, and some Iowa communities are already reporting drivers are illegally passing stopped school buses that were dropping off and picking up students, putting lives at risk. Sioux City School Transportation Director Doug Stewart says drivers need to remember the rules for school buses.
16: If the yellow lights are flashing, you cannot pass from the rear of the bus. It's a caution from the front. If the red lights are flashing, you cannot pass from either direction unless you're on a four-lane road.
12: Stewart says all buses in the district have video cameras now to catch those who blow by a bus. The citation includes a $360 fine, and it could cost your license. Last year, just in Sioux City, 85 drivers were ticketed for that offense. An interactive art exhibit designed to encourage play, creativity, and connection will open in the heart of Iowa's capital city this weekend. Renee Mock with the Greater Des Moines Partnership says the installation is called Domino Effect. It will bring color, music, and larger-than-life game pieces to the Coles Commons area across from the Des Moines Civic Center downtown.
17: They're giant oversized dominoes set up in a few different stations, and folks will be able to come down and actually kind of help topple them over. They'll pop back up. As they fall over, all the different stations make different musical notes, different sounds. They light up and have a really nice glow.
12: When the dominoes fall, they make musical notes from familiar instruments like the flute, percussion, vocals, and more. Through lights and sound, Mock says the installation creates an evolving experience. The exhibit will be installed tomorrow. It opens to the public Saturday, and it'll be in place through September 30th. I'm Matt Kelly. 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
18: ABC News, I'm Sherry Preston. Dozens of Americans are among the hundreds of people still missing after a massive flash flooding ripped through parts of Nepal. The death toll, 289 people. More from ABC News Chief International Correspondent James Longman.
19: This wall of water unleashed as much energy as a 5.2 magnitude earthquake. Some estimates put it as high as 160 feet. It's left behind a trail of destruction, the mud and the debris now complicating search and rescue efforts.
18: The flood set off by the collapse of a Himalayan glacier. Nearly 25 years after the 9/11 attacks, a military judge has now set a date for the trial of alleged mastermind Khalid Sheikh Mohammed. He and three accomplices are now set to face trial in June of 2028. Closing arguments are due to start this morning in the trial of the Massachusetts mom charged with murdering her three children. Her defense team says she was suffering from postpartum psychosis. The FDA approving a new drug that could help patients with pancreatic cancer live longer lives. This is ABC News.
1: KICD News Time, 6:35, big three stories we're following in the newsroom this morning. There was a head-on crash on Highway 86 at Wahpeton last night. State Patrol says Robert Spears from Tampa, Florida, crossed the center line, struck 56-year-old Clarence Horst of Ruthven. Spears transported to the hospital in Spirit Lake. The Arnold's Park City Council has unanimously approved the city's new police chief. Al Kruger retires at the end of the year. Mayor Jim Husong appointed assistant chief Jeremy Cleave for the top position. Cleave started as a reserve officer with Arnold's Park back in 1996. And the third-party service that tabulated the votes in the Spencer Media Group's People's Choice Awards say it was a record participation this year. Thank you. The gold and silver winners are posted on northwestiowanow.com. The contest sponsored again this year by Go Gutters and Go Foment. Big three stories we're following on the radio this morning. All of our news can be accessed on the World Wide Web anytime at northwestiowanow.com. Here's the weather on the half hour, brought to you by Christian Sheet.
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1: Today, high of 82, mostly clear tonight, low of 53. Increasingly cloudy during the day tomorrow, a high of 93 degrees, and a 50% chance of rain overnight. Overnight low, 65 degrees. And of course, when I say it will be 93 tomorrow, I mean 83. High of 88 Sunday and an overnight low of 70 degrees. High of 90 Monday and a 30% chance of showers overnight. 53 right now at News Radio KICD. Birthdays today are on the way. 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In Spencer Community Schools, glazed French toast for breakfast. 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
1: Here's what your fellow Americans watched on the tube last week. 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Who Wants to Be a Millionaire at number two, followed by America's Funniest Home Videos, America's Got Talent, and then the Big Brother Sunday edition. Big Brother Thursday was number six, Celebrity Family Feud at seven. 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

0: Friday night snuck in there at number 8. Celebrity Jeopardy at 9, and then Tracker, which typically when they're making new Tracker episodes, that's typically number 1. It was number 10 last week. Top streaming shows, Hulu says their crime thriller Furious continues to pull in the most viewers. Paramount Plus, Lioness, Peacock Plus, Married at First Sight, HBO. Superhero show The Lanterns finally outdid Game of Thrones last week. On Apple, it's all about Ted Lasso. Sweet Mama and I watched episode 3 last night. Episode 1, pretty good. Episode 2, Episode 3, LMAO. And crime drama Reacher continues to do well on Prime. Outer Banks, a teen mystery drama, was number 1 on Netflix last week, and I don't know how many weeks in a row Bluey has been the most popular streaming show on Disney Plus.
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0: We had the rally going yesterday. Right now we have September corn down 2.25 at 5.11¾. New crop down 2.25 at 5.34¼. March corn down 2.75 at 5.48. September beans down 5.5 overnight, currently trading at 12.48¾. November down a nickel at 12.61. January down 5.25 at 12.75½. Soybean meal's up 270 at 331.40. Soybean oil down 125 points at 65.97. Wheat is still up overnight, currently up 5.25 after going 45 cents limit up yesterday.
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0: Let's get the angry conversation started this morning. Our dairy expert from ISU Extension in this neck of the woods is Fred Hall, though he also knows quite a bit about silage, and it is that time. Fred, thanks for being with us this morning.
4: Well, thank you, George. I always enjoy talking about the industry. And, you know, you can't separate that milking herd from the feedstock they eat. And we know in our part of the world, corn and corn silage are the basis of the cow's ration. So it's logical that, you know, I pay close attention to what's going in the pile.
0: Well, you need to pay attention to things like moisture. So how do you know when corn is ready to cut? I see some fields have opened up here in the last week or two.
4: We used to look for the black layer. But, you know, if you really want to do it right, you take a sample and you test it. The goal is we want 35-38% dry matter. That's, you know, 62-65% moisture. And it's that moisture that ensures rapid, stable fermentation. You know, if you get too dry, that kind of traps oxygen. And, you know, then you're worried about mold and poor fermentation. Now, in recent years, we've done a lot of inoculation to really ensure that we're getting good fermentation. But it all starts thoughts with the bass.

0: Fred, the higher you make that cut on the stalk, the more nutrients you're going to have from the actual corn there. How do you know where to cut? How high should your chopper be set?
1: If you're trying to get the quality and your milk per acre, that means you cut a little higher because that stalk really isn't the nutrient dense part of the silage. However, you know, if you're going to be blending this for heifer feed, you've got some steers you're also feeding out of that pile, you know, then the tonnage probably has an attraction. For an 80, 90, 100-pound herd, probably going to say cut it in that 18-inch or higher. It starts before that, though. You know, did you select a BMR hybrid? You know, you're looking at short stature corn out in the field. So there's a lot of decisions that are made that affect quality even before you run the cutter through the field.
0: Then how about the silage itself? How fine do we want to be chopping that up?
1: Well, that's the part that goes hand in hand with getting the moisture right. And I think anybody who's been on a pile understands that, you know, the longer the cut, the harder it is to pack. So our target, theoretical cut or TLC is 3/4 of an inch. That means you don't want anything longer than 3/4 of an inch. If it's processed, if you have a kernel processor, that's what you're looking for. Unprocessed silage, 3/8 to 1/2 inch. We're trying not to get things too coarse. And it's fairly easy to check. Get a 32-ounce soft drink cup or a silage cup and put the sample of silage in it. Dump it out on the back of the pickup bed, the tailgate. And you really don't want more than 2 or 3 whole or half kernels in that sample. If you find 6, 8, stop your cutter, get it adjusted down, because, you know, a lot of commercial cutters, and I love those guys, don't get me wrong, but they get paid, you know, by the acres through the unit. And they can run a lot faster if they set everything a little wider.
0: This is ISU Extension Dairy Field Specialist Fred Hall. We're talking about chopping silage here this late summer, early fall. We've got it chopped, Fred, and storing it is all important.
1: Absolutely. You know, air is the enemy. The idea of having enough weight on that pack tractor, you're squeezing that air out. There's a couple of things we have to do. First, you can't take 1.5 feet and pack it down. It just doesn't work. So you want to put that in 6-inch layers so you've got that optimal weight interaction with the silage. A minimum of 15 pounds of dry matter per cubic foot. The current is the rule of 800. You multiply the tons delivered per hour by 800 to determine the required packing weight. And if you've ever seen some of these packer tractors, they're weighted up pretty good. And that's what it takes to make sure that you minimize significant feed losses, because that trapped air leads to heating, mold, and overall spoilage that's going to degrade and lower the quality of feed.
0: Fred, I know you want to get a plug in here for fall safety.
1: Absolutely. You know, everything we do on a farm is dangerous, but silage time can be really dangerous. We want these side slopes at 3-1 ratio. That's the safest thing. We want the workers around those piles 3 times the height of the pile away from the face. We want our track suits to have roll guard protection, seat belts, simply because once something starts tipping, whether it's a packer tractor or you're backing into the pile, you don't have a lot of control at that point. And every life is so much more important.

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1: 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Let's check the weather here on KICD. 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
1: 19. Sunny today and a high of 82. Mostly clear tonight, low of 55. Mostly sunny tomorrow, high of 82. Now a 50% chance of rain with an overnight low of 65. And a 50% chance of rain through early afternoon Saturday. High in the mid-50s, low in the low 70s. So we've upgraded our 30% chance of rain Friday night and Saturday to 50% chance. High in the upper 80s Sunday and Monday, 30% chance of rain Monday night. Clear skies, 53 degrees currently at News Radio. 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
1: Good morning, George Bauer at the KICD Ag Business Desk. Here's what's happening in farm news now. In an unprecedented display of industry-wide unity, the National Cattlemen's Beef Association and the U.S. Cattlemen's Association have sent a joint letter to the White House. They're joined by the American Farm Bureau Federation and the Livestock Marketing Association. They're calling on Donald Trump to reverse the decision last week to import 300,000 metric tons of foreign beef. Kent Bacchus is the Governmental Affairs Director at NCBA.
6: We work a lot with USDA. We work at the Trade Representative's Office, the Department of Commerce, folks at the White House. But honestly, this just kind of came out of left field. When specifically looking at imports, NCBA has been out there very strongly urging the administration to hold other countries accountable. We need to make sure that anyone that is trying to do business here, first of all, that they are not going to jeopardize the health and the safety of U.S. consumers or the U.S. cattle herd.
1: Baca says many beef imports already make their way to U.S. shores.
6: You look at the first 6 months of this year, we've imported over $9 billion worth of beef into the U.S. market. We've exported just over $4 billion. So you've got a tremendous trade deficit there.
1: NCBA, USCA, Livestock Marketing Association, Farm Bureau calling on the administration to sit down with the industry to develop structural solutions that strengthen rather than weaken America's capacity to feed itself. The Association of Equipment Manufacturers asking the administration to cool the trade war with Canada. They say that Canada is the industry's most important export destination.
7: About 30% of the equipment made in the United States is destined for export, and a significant portion of that goes to Canada. Now, we also import parts, components, and equipment from Canada. But as I said, the delta there is about $5.5 billion in the U.S.'s favor.

0: Lee Goldberg with a rundown.
1: Tracking a severe weather threat from D.C. to Albany today and a flood threat from New York City into Philly. This will be in the afternoon into the evening hours. Heat continues in the west. Record heat from Las Vegas all the way to Albuquerque. This heat spreads across the country, southern tier of the country, into parts of the southeast. Most comfortable time of day, middle of the night. In fact, tonight, midnight, just after, there's a near total lunar eclipse. Best viewing will be from the Great Lakes into the Tennessee Valley.
0: A breakthrough in the fight against one of the deadliest and most aggressive cancers on record.
2: The FDA has approved a new targeted drug called Razoq. It was found to slow tumor growth and potentially prolong life in patients with advanced pancreatic cancer, doubling the average survival rate in clinical trials. Scientists hope it can be used someday to treat other cancers that have the same gene mutation.
0: ABC's Marcus Moore. Closing arguments are set for today in the trial of Lindsay Clancy, the Massachusetts mother charged with murdering her three young children, her attorney arguing she was suffering from severe, untreated postpartum psychosis when it happened. The prosecution argues that Clancy planned the murders of her children in advance. Despite backlash from some Republicans and cattle farmers, President Trump has moved ahead with plans to pause tariffs on beef imports in an effort to bring down the price of hamburger. 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
3: 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And yes, I told you so.
0: They're still looking for answers in the deadly police shooting of a college student outside Philadelphia whose parents say all Glenn Bisher did was knock on the wrong door.
4: Authorities say the residents called 911, and when police arrived, an encounter ensued and police fired at Peischer, fatally striking him. Glenn Peischer's friends and family called him Bubba. He was 22 years old and loved baseball, set to start his senior year at St. Elizabeth University in New Jersey this week.
0: ABC's Matt Rivers in Philadelphia. Federal judge who blocked the most controversial aspect of President Trump's executive order aimed at restricting mail-in ballots has now lifted that restriction following the Supreme Court's ruling this week that legal challenges are premature. ABC's Devin Dwyer explains what the move means.
5: The president can begin to make plans and implement a bunch of those provisions, including the building of citizenship lists, the tasking of the Justice Department to prosecute state election officials who might inadvertently or otherwise get mail ballots in the hands of non-citizens, and then critically have the Postal Service come up with some new rules for how they will do their new directed job from the president of being the mail ballot police.
0: General Mills has announced that all of its cereals in the U.S., including Trix and Lucky Charms, are now made with artificial colors. By the end of next year, the company says 100% of its products, including fruit snacks and baking products, will be made with natural dyes. I'm Sherry Preston, ABC News.
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6: 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It's 7:05 in Spencer and 53 degrees. 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Matt Gronewald with today's area funeral services. And we'll have the local sports coming up with our sports director, Stephen Cutler, at 7:25. Frequent weather updates. We'll check the overnight farm markets coming up again at 7:40, right ahead of the market close. At 7:45, we'll have local birthdays and anniversaries. At 7:35, the school menus up and down Highway 71. Also, this date in history, and we'll play Quiz Biz before 8 o'clock. this morning. Live Doppler quick cast to jumpstart is sunny and a high in the low 80s today.
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6: Good Thursday morning. George Bauer at the KICD News Desk. Here's what's happening in Northwest Iowa now. A Tampa, Florida man was taken to Lynx Regional Healthcare in Spirit Lake by ambulance after a two-vehicle accident near Wahpeton last night. The Iowa State Patrol says 67-year-old Robert Spears was northbound on Highway 86 when he swerved into oncoming traffic and struck the southbound vehicle driven by 56-year-old Clarence Horst of Ruthven near the 190th Avenue intersection west of Westlake Okoboji. Horst apparently not injured. The incident occurred around 6:40 p.m. and the highway was closed while law enforcement cleared the crash scene. The Dickinson County Sheriff's Department, Iowa Department of Transportation, and Milford Police and Fire assisted at the scene. Arnold Park's new police chief will be no stranger to the public he serves. Mayor Jim Hussong's appointment has been approved by the full city council.
9: Jeremy Cleave has been basically on the force since 1996. So this is his 30th year in it. He started off with the reserve and then went into full-time. And in 2006, he went to assistant chief, and it was a natural fit. I mean, we did our due diligence. We put out that we were hiring for the new chief. But, of course, Jeremy knows the area. He loves the area, and he wants to, you know, finish his years in the Lakes area. So it was a natural fit.
6: Hussong did consider other applicants from outside of the department, but since Cleave is a known quantity.
9: Our area is kind of unique to most small towns is that we go from a small base to hundreds of thousands of people. So, yeah, it's hard to explain that to people that are not familiar with the area at all. So it's been a good run with him, and we look forward to having him for years to come.
6: Current Arnold's Park Police Chief Al Kruger will burn some vacation time to close out 2026, with Cleave acting as the interim chief until Kruger's official retirement date on December 31st. The city of Arnold's Park had also inquired if Okoboji would be interested in sharing a police chief, but the answer came back no. Regional businesses and community leaders gathered for a leadership panel yesterday in Spencer aimed at helping organizations develop talent and strengthen leadership skills. It was put on by the Iowa Lakes Corridor Development Corporation, where Kurt Strouth is the CEO.
10: Part of what we do in economic development and across the region is trying to build and foster relationships for our organizations to continue and grow and expand here. And some of that is recruitment development, trying to find our young talent, and how do we lead them, you know, to success.
6: Featured panel was Spencer Hospital CEO Brenda Tiefenthaler, Iowa Lakes Electric Cooperative CEO Ryan Craig, Beck Engineering CEO Brad Beck, and Storm Lake Community School District Superintendent Dr. Stacy Cole.
10: One of the biggest things that we're seeing right now is for our employers, 80% of our community growth comes from our organizations that are already here. Okay. We need to find out tools, and we need to provide opportunities to help them continue to grow here. And so leadership development is one of the top things that come to mind when we're having conversations with our top talent and top leadership within the region to be able to help them continue to grow here.
6: Strouth says major topic of discussion was a tight labor market statewide.
10: Now, in this day and age, what the unemployment rate is, I mean, from our region, it ranges anywhere from 2.5% to 3%. So there's not a lot of just employable people that are even available for an employment pool. So we talked about the soft skill development, you know, hiring the right people to come into your organizations and then lead them from underneath to help support them and to get them in that leadership capacity within your organization. Because those are the people that, you know, that high quality communication skills, their personal development skills to help bring, you know, your organization up from the ground up.
6: But turnout yesterday, about 70 people attended that event. Clay County Conservation Board gearing up for a busy late summer and early fall. Naturalist Trinity Atkins was a guest on the big interview on KICD a couple of weeks ago. She told us about a guided family bike ride at Oneonta Park that's coming up this weekend.
11: It's a guided family bike ride around Spencer, starting at Oneonta and then bringing ourselves back here for some s'mores at the park. So that's something that starts at 6 p.m. on August 28th. And I'm really excited because, as you guys know, I am the new naturalist. And so this is my first big event with the public. And so I'm really excited to get that rolling.
6: Her second big event, of course, will be the Clay County Fair.
11: We are going to have so many different programs again, all day, every day. We're going to have people bringing in live pollinators, live birds, live snakes. We're actually going to have a turtle program inside the cabin with lots of different turtles. It's gonna be crazy busy. It's going to be hot, but it's going to be so exciting.
6: And Atkins has already reached out to help with curriculum at the area schools.
11: One of my big goals here is to really connect with the kids and build on their interests. And so those teachers are a great source of that, I guess, like great resource for getting to know the kids and getting to know what their interests are.
6: The Duke Clay County Naturalist, Trinity Atkins, she appears with us on the second Thursday of every month on KICD AM. And the gold and silver winners at the Spencer Media Group People's Choice Awards were announced yesterday at high noon. Kevin Talam is our operations manager and says 100% of the voting was online in a two-step process.
12: Back in the spring, we announced the SMG People's Choice, and we invited everybody to go to our website and nominate your favorite businesses, who you think is the best of the best in all the different categories and subdivisions within those categories. 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And then after the voting period, a third party was brought back in to count and tabulate every single vote. And now the results of those votes are officially published.
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16: It's time now for a check on area funeral announcements for this Thursday morning. A funeral mass for 84-year-old Adela M. Nagengast of Madrid, formerly of Pocahontas, will be this morning at 10:30 at the Resurrection of Our Lord Catholic Church in Pocahontas. Powers Funeral Home of Pocahontas in charge of arrangements for 84-year-old Adela Nagengast of Madrid, formerly of Pocahontas. Services for 38-year-old Nicholas Evan Skog of Albert City will be Friday morning at 10:30 at Our Savior's Lutheran Church in Albert City. Visitation is tonight from 5 to 8 at Sleaford Funeral Home in Albert City. Sleaford Funeral Home in charge of arrangements for 38-year-old Nicholas Skog of Albert City. Graveside services for 84-year-old Donald George Osterson of Greenville will be held Friday at 1 o'clock at the Liberty Cemetery in Greenville. Warner Funeral Home of Spencer in charge of arrangements for 84-year-old Donald Osterson of Greenville. A mass of Christian burial for 75-year-old Linda Harbst of Spirit Lake will be Saturday at 10 o'clock at St. Mary's Catholic Church in Spirit Lake. Visitation Friday from 5 to 7 p.m. at Turner Jenis Funeral Home in Spirit Lake. Turner Jenis Funeral Home in charge of arrangements for 75-year-old Linda Harbst of Spirit Lake. A funeral mass for 89-year-old Vina M. Schutt of Pocahontas will be Saturday at 10:30 at the Resurrection of Our Lord Catholic Church in Pocahontas. Visitation 1 hour prior to the service at the church. Powers Funeral Home of Pocahontas in charge of arrangements for 89-year-old Vina M. Schutt of Pocahontas. Services for 89-year-old Mary Gregie of Rockwell City, formerly of Emmitsburg, will be Saturday at 2 o'clock at Martin Matthijs Funeral Home in Emmitsburg. Visitation will be 1 hour prior to the service at the funeral home. Martin Matthijs Funeral Home of Emmitsburg in charge of arrangements for 89-year-old Mary Gregie of Rockwell City, formerly of Emmitsburg. A celebration of life gathering for 83-year-old William Ray Bilfreck of Primgar, formerly of Sutherland, will be Saturday from 2 to 4 p.m. at the R.L. Johansson Center in Sutherland. Eldridge Family Funeral Home of Primgar in charge of arrangements for 83-year-old Bilfreck of Primgar, formerly of Sutherland. And a memorial visitation for 56-year-old Jenny Byrne of Spencer will be Saturday from 2 to 4 p.m. at Warner Funeral Home in Spencer. Warner Funeral Home in charge of arrangements for 56-year-old Jenny Byrne of Spencer. That's a check on area funeral announcements for this Thursday morning on News Radio 102.5 at AM 1240 KICD and Big Country 107.7. 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
6: 720 here at News Radio. KICD, your primetime weather today. Sunny and a high in the low 80s. Very light northwest winds at only 5 miles per hour. Mostly clear tonight with an overnight low in the mid-50s. Very light northeast winds at 5 turning east. Mostly sunny on Friday to start the weekend, a high in the low 80s, south winds 5 to 10, and then mostly cloudy overnight, chance of showers and thunderstorms after midnight, 50% chance now. Overnight low only in the mid-60s, a south wind at about 10, increasing in the overnight hours to 15 to 20. Mostly cloudy Saturday, 50% chance of rain through about 1 o'clock in the afternoon, then mostly sunny and breezy with a high in the mid-80s. South winds at 15 to 25 miles per hour. Partly cloudy Saturday night, becoming mostly cloudy, a low in the low 70s. Mostly sunny Sunday, high upper 80s. Partly cloudy at night, a low of 70. Partly sunny Monday, high in the upper 80s. And then a 30% chance of showers mainly after midnight and an overnight low in the middle 60s. Yesterday, we peaked at 81. The low was 59. Record on August 27th was recorded in 1984 when it got up to 98 degrees. The record low was 36 degrees in 1935. Sunrise today occurred at 6:39. Sunset tonight at 8:06. Sunrise tomorrow morning at 6:46. Sunny, 52 degrees currently at News Radio KICD.
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22: Now that the pro farmer numbers and weekly crop ratings have been absorbed into the corn and soybean trade, new data will be needed, especially in the corn trade, to move higher. 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Farm Progress established a new 6-acre agronomy zone. 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This is the Bottom Line Report. Corn traders will need new data to move December futures. In fact, up near those 550 highs from August of 2023, but may have to wait for the September 11th crop report for that to happen. USDA crop scouts are out now doing their in-field surveys, covering much of the same area as the Pro Farmer Tour, so comparisons will be easier to confirm when those numbers are released. Again, that's the September 11th crop report. I'm Mark Oppold, wishing you a profitable day.
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25: 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There's the count. We get a 3-count for the referee. 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
27: As we begin our 61st academic year, it's exciting here at NCC. Now, today, especially for Thunder Athletics. This fall, we're adding two new sports, women's volleyball and men's golf. They join our men's and women's soccer programs, which began in 2024, and our sports shooting, which began competing in 2019. Athletics, we are experiencing, offers an entirely new dimension to student life on our campus. Athletics also creates connection between NCC and the communities that we serve. We hope people will continue to come out, bring their families, and support the Thunder Athletic Program in the year ahead.
16: That is President of Northwest Iowa Community College, John Hartog, opening up Media Day for the Thunder Athletics earlier this week in Sheldon. As he stated, two new sports have been added to the roster, so to speak, of Northwest Iowa Community College. That's going to be women's volleyball and men's golf. Joining the already in action men's and women's soccer teams and co-ed sports shooting. Athletic Director Eric Francis says there's been a plan in place for growth of the athletics department at NCC.
0: Had a little bit of a strategic plan that's been set in place there. We've been able to shuffle some things around here and there, looking at where we've been. Soccer with that global aspect was kind of a focus point back in 23-24 when they decided to add that to our athletic offerings here. And then volleyball and golf was something a little bit more local. Northwest Iowa, very good at both of those particular sports, though. Volleyball at the high school level, I constantly have teams down at the state tournaments. Golfers, I think we have three golfers that were at the state golf tournament this last year as well. So we want to provide opportunities for those student athletes to showcase their skills here at NCC, both in the classroom and out on the field.
16: Northwest Iowa belongs to the Iowa Community College Athletic Conference. That league has added a few new members, including Northeast Iowa Community College and Western Iowa Tech Community College over in Sioux City. Those two schools, along with growing, are like NCC in that they have to find facilities for all their new sports that they're playing. Francis talked about some of the plans in place and what that situation looks like for athletic facilities in Sheldon.
0: We've set some things out through our Board of Trustees here to possibility of adding a wood competition floor to our rec center here. Right now, our volleyball team is playing at Sheldon High School for their home games. I've worked with Eric Mason, the athletic director there at Sheldon Schools, and we've mapped out our schedule between our conference games, their conference games, and what has worked out, sharing a little bit of some practices. We have been able to practice in our rec center here, but kind of down the road, we're just continuing to look at possibilities of expanding some of our facilities out here at the college. And as Coach Rupp had mentioned, well, courses that we're using and utilizing anyway is the Sheldon Golf and Country Club and Willow Creek there in Lamar's.
16: Interviews with some of the coaches, including Trey Thomas, head coach of the men's and women's soccer team, Mark Curlin, head coach of the women's volleyball team, and Tom Rupp, head men's golf coach, will air on News Radio 102.5 and AM 1240 KICD throughout the next couple of weeks. Minnesota Twins were in action yesterday on the West Coast, and the Athletics take the series 2-1 against the Twins. Minnesota has an off day while they travel back to Minneapolis. They're going to host the Chicago White Sox for a 3-game weekend set. That's a look at sports on KICD for Northwest Iowa Now. I'm Stephen Cutler.
6: 729, let's just swing by Wall Street, then we'll switch live to Radio Iowa in Des Moines.
1: I'm Nicole Murray with Your Money Now. Online fast fashion retailer Shein is set to price its Hong Kong initial public offering near the midpoint of its marketed range, raising $1.7 billion and valuing the company at $26.5 billion. Reuters reports that the company is set to price the deal at $6.19 per share. Chinese technology conglomerate Huawei said it plans to expand its AI cooperation with local pharmaceutical firms into drug development and clinical practice. The move highlights Huawei's ambitions to gain business from pharmaceutical companies who are investing in modeling tools and automated laboratories to shorten development timelines and improve efficiency. Oil prices have risen this morning as traders weigh the prospects of the Strait of Hormuz reopening as negotiations continue in the Middle East. West Texas Intermediate up to $82 a barrel, Brent at $88. Futures are higher this morning, lifted by NVIDIA earnings. NASDAQ futures up by more than 200 points. That's your money now.
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3: This is Radio Iowa. A coalition of states, including Iowa, has reached a settlement with Meta worth more than $17 billion over allegations its social media platforms harm children's mental health. State Attorney General Brenna Byrd says Iowa will get more than $126 million over 10 years. Plus, there will be new parental controls on things like the plastic surgery filter.
4: Kids shouldn't be using those kinds of filters on their pictures and their friends' pictures. causes a lot of body image issues. And we know it's tough to be a teenager and tough to grow up. And so I'm glad to see these changes being made.
3: Meta agreed to include a two-hour daily time limit for teens on Facebook and Instagram and periodic hard stops to keep them from endlessly scrolling through pictures, video, and other content. A convicted predator admits to hiding cameras and porta potties at cross-country meets in State Center in Osceola at a festival in Des Moines and elsewhere. 33-year-old Tyler Pavlik of Des Moines is sentenced to 20 years in prison. This is Radio Iowa.
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3: Another casino is planned for the Sioux City area. Warhorse Gaming is breaking ground today in South Sioux City, Nebraska, on what it says will be a $100 million casino and hotel complex. It's the first week of school in Iowa, and some impatient motorists are already darting around stopped school buses. If the yellow lights are flashing, you can't pass from the rear of the bus, and it's a caution from the front. If the red lights are flashing, you can't pass from either direction unless you're on a four-lane road. In Sioux City, School Transportation Director Doug Stewart says, all of the buses in the district have cameras to catch those who illegally pass.
8: So when the stop arm comes out, the camera is working. If we can catch your license plate, you will get a ticket from the Sioux City PD, and then it'll go to the city attorney, and you'll get a fine out of it.
3: Stewart says that fine could be $360, and for those who illegally pass a school bus more than once, you could lose your license. He says they've made modifications so the buses are more visible to other motorists. Last year, 85 drivers were ticketed in Sioux City for the offense. Most of them did have to pay the fine. The team from Eastern Iowa made it all the way to the Little League World Series and lost. Davenport Northwest fell to the Nevada team on Wednesday, 14-6. Davenport will play in the elimination game today. An interactive art exhibit called Domino Effect will open this weekend in downtown Des Moines. It'll feature a dozen sets of giant dominoes that are lit from within with different colors. Renee Mock at the Greater Des Moines Partnership says when each domino falls, it makes a musical note from instruments like the flute and many others.
9: I was learning about new instruments myself, the buffaloon, percussion, vocals, flute, like I said. So as people are interacting with different stations, it'll kind of all come together, and every visit to Coles Commons will make a unique musical concert.
3: Domino Effect is touring the U.S. with recent visits to Denver and New York City. This is its only Iowa stop. The exhibit will open on Saturday. It'll be in downtown Des Moines through September. I'm Matt Kelly. This is Radio Iowa.
10: ABC News, I'm Sherry Preston. At least 289 people we know are dead in Nepal, swept away by raging floodwaters after the collapse of a glacier in the Himalayas. About 1,300 people are still missing, including 63 Americans. Two Americans who had been missing have been rescued. Darren Jacklin is a Canadian tour in Nepal. She says it was at a border crossing to being destroyed by a wall of water and mud. He says it hit just hours before.
11: I thought to myself, where would I have ran? When I was there, you know, what's my exit points? Where would I have ran? And I'm thinking to myself, there's nowhere I could go. Like, you know, there's just mountains all around us. And there's no exit points.
10: Experts say the energy involved in the floods matched a 5.2 magnitude earthquake. Closing arguments begin soon in the murder trial of Lindsay Clancy. Her defense team says the Massachusetts mother was suffering postpartum psychosis when she killed her three young children. Military judge sets a June 2028 date for the trial of Khalid Sheikh Mohammed. This is ABC News.
6: KICD News Time, 7:35. Big three stories we're following this morning in the newsroom. The Arnold Park City Council has unanimously approved the city's new police chief. Al Kruger retires at the end of the year, and Mayor Jim Husong is appointed assistant chief Jeremy Cleave for the top spot. Cleave started as a reserve officer in Arnold Park in 1996. The third party service that tabulated the votes, and the Spencer Media Group's People's Choice Award says it was record participation this summer. Gold and silver award winners posted at NorthwestIowaNow.com, the contest sponsored again this year by Go Gutters and Go Foaming. There was a head-on crash on Highway 86 at Wahpeton last night. State Patrol says Robert Spears from Tampa, Florida, crossed the center line, struck 56-year-old Clarence Horst Ruthven Spears, transported to the hospital in Spirit Lake. Big three stories we're following on the radio. All of our news can be accessed on the World Wide Web anytime at NorthwestIowaNow.com. Let's do the birthdays this morning. They're brought to you at 635, 735, and 835 by Iowa State Bank.
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6: Today is National Banana Day. B-A-N-A-N-A. One of those words that just goes on forever. Just repeats the letters like Mississippi. Even your genial hosts. My granddaughter said, Papa, how do you spell your name George? So we came up with an easy way to remember it. G-E or G-E. National Banana Day. National Hamburger Day, National Crab Soup Day, it's National De Pots De Creme Day. Basically, De Pots De Creme sounds like the French version of tiramisu. Wait, isn't tiramisu already a French dessert? International Lottery Day in Texas, they are celebrating Lyndon Baines Johnson Day. The Johnson Ranch is on my bucket list of places I would like to visit someday. Buddhists today are celebrating the Ghost Festival Day today. The crack staff has just passed me a note. Tiramisu is an Italian.
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6: 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Sunny today, high of 82. Mostly clear tonight, low of 55. Mostly sunny tomorrow and a high of 82. A 50% chance of rain overnight Friday. 50% chance of rain through early afternoon Saturday. High mid-80s, low in the low 70s. High in the upper 80s Sunday and Monday. 30% chance of rain again Monday night. 52 currently at News Radio 102.5 and AM 1240. KICD. I don't see any hamburgers or bananas or crab soup or de pots de creme on our school menus today. 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
1: Down 3.5 cents at 5.10 and a half. New crop down 3 cents at 5.33 and a half. March down 3.5 at 5.47 and a quarter. September beans, 6 pennies lower overnight, 12.48 and a quarter. November down 5.5 at 12.60 and a half. January down 5 and a quarter at 12.75 and a half. Soybean meal overnight's up $3. Soybean oil down 137 points. Chicago wheat at the moment 4.25 cents higher. The overnight markets close at 7:45. They'll regroup, reopen at 8:30 for the day trade. We'll go in depth with the numbers at 8:40, and we'll get the morning market preview with Carl Sensor from Conscious Ag Consulting coming up at 8:15.
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6: 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On this Thursday, I'm thinking about the situation in Iran, as I often do, because it is hurting our country. Apparently, the Iranian president, a secular guy, not a mullah, who represents the civilian government, and a parliamentary leader, also a secular guy, want to end the conflict with the United States because it's destroying Iran's economy. Is that true? Impossible to verify. What I do know is that these two men say anything publicly about ending the war, their lives will be in danger. Here are the facts. Inflation in Iran, 90%. Their money is worth nothing. 1 million jobs have been lost there. The Persians are beginning to starve. And that's the U.S. strategy. Make it impossible for the Iranian society to even function. That's why President Trump is waiting. Meantime, the fanatics in Tehran are offering a $10 million bounty to kill Barron Trump. Is that a good strategy? I don't believe so. Now, I don't understand how anybody in the world can have any sympathy for the zealots in Tehran.

0: 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That is the Morning O'Reilly Update. More analysis later on.
1: Happy Thursday. Here's the big interview. This morning, we're going to get an update here from the Spencer Park and Rec Department, where your director is Robert Fullhart. Bob, thanks for coming in this morning.
2: Thanks for having me.
1: Have to admit, I spent quite a bit of time at the Aquatic Center with the granddaughters, my wife more so this summer. That was a hub of activity this year.
2: Yeah, things really went smooth out there. Everything was really hopping along. We don't have final numbers quite yet on that, but as what I've seen, it looks like it was trending up a little bit again this year, which is good to see. But just really good activity out there and everything. And one of the things that kind of our big step from after the pool closed here this season is we've talked for the last couple of years that there was potential leak, and we finally identified it here 2 years ago. We were able to section that area off, so the pool was still usable and everything, but that officially got fixed here now the other day, and everything's back up and running completely.
1: We adults liked all of the shade around the periphery of the aquatic center. That was great.
2: Yeah. We are fortunate that we have mature trees. That's the big advantage of having an aquatic center that was built and opened back in 1997. So you have those mature trees that are in place, and it does give you a nice area to sit and enjoy and hang out.
1: Going down there so often, I also got to watch the progress there on the splash pad. Any hang-ups there, or is that on schedule?
2: Everything is running really smooth with that. There hasn't been any major hang-ups. We're still looking at the substantial completion date, kind of that mid-October time frame. So everything seems to be on track. It really every day they're down there working away at it. Don't know exactly yet when the actual features will come in, but they still have some work to finish up on that, on the concrete and the surfacing of it, and then those features will show up. And so it's fun to watch, and it's exciting to see that come along.
1: I assume the features would be the last thing in there.
2: Correct. So. Yep.
1: And then also in that same neck of the woods, is the disc golf course done?
2: Yeah. So pretty much it's playable. All the pads are poured now. We have concrete pads on the whole disc golf course. We do have a map posted on the city website that people can access. We definitely will still have some signage going up to get everything completely marked on it. Eventually it will get put on UDisc, which is an app that a lot of the disc golf people utilize. So I've got a couple guys that are going to work on that for us. And it's just timing wise of them getting out there and finishing that up. But really it's come together nicely. We'll continue to make some minor improvements out there. We got a few trees to remove yet here and there that are creating a little bit of an obstruction, but it's really come together nicely. And the people that have played it, I think, have really enjoyed it so far and really like the improvements that have been done out there.
1: Kids are back in school. Does that mean you've started fall?
2: Appearance to everything really helps out there. Can't make sure we have that fall protection in those that we need. Pedersen Park, we're going to hammer out here now the painting of the dugouts out there. That was something we started a couple of years ago. Had some volunteers that jumped in and helped out with those at times. We'll get those wrapped up, and we've switched everything out there to the Spencer Tiger purple color to keep that theme going through everything. So really looking nice with that. And we will have, again, this year, two of the fields will have improvements done that are funded through the Youth Baseball Softball Association. Those field improvements that we had done last year really made the fields more playable throughout the season, allows the rainwater to flow off better. So it really made a huge difference for us this last season. So constantly making those little updates and changes throughout things.
1: What were the color of the dugouts before?
2: Kind of a tannish,
1: okay,
2: brown
1: because
2: color.
1: Spirit Lake,
2: just a very neutral color.
1: Spirit Lake, I always wondered why ours were green instead of red and black.
2: Yep.
1: And the National Little League color is green. So that's why a lot of those ball fields are green.
2: Yep.
1: But a lot of cities like Spirit Lake and Spencer are now going with the school colors, which I like.
2: Yeah, it really helps, kind of keeps that community-driven focus on things that way.
1: I want to get a plug-in for the trail system here.
2: Yeah.
1: Beautiful time of the year to get out there on the bike.
2: Yeah.
1: If it was too hot this summer, you don't have that excuse here coming up in September.
2: People have really been out there utilizing it. We

see a lot of activity throughout the trail system. We continue to add to the trail system. So as everybody kind of has known or seen, like we have the 18th Street Bridge has been getting replaced all year long. As that gets finished up, we have a

0: Correct, correct. Yeah, so as we run from 18th Avenue and run over to the new bridge, it will run on the north side of the road as it runs through there, and then we'll jump back as it crosses the bridge to the south side and then run the south side of the road all the way out to Stolly's.
1: Bob Fullhart, Park and Rec Director Spencer, anything else we should know before your September visit?
0: It's just beautiful weather out there, so get out there and enjoy things. A lot of things that can, it's fun to be out and taking advantage of this nice weather that we have in the fall like this.
2: At the Hen House, we believe food brings people together. 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
1: 7:53 and a half. Here is your history lesson on August the 27th, 239th day of the year. 126 days remain. Back in the year of 410 AD, the sacking of Rome by the Visigoths ended after 3 days. 1776, George Washington's army suffered heavy casualties at the Battle of Long Island, New York. 1832, SOC leader, Blackhawk surrendered to U.S. authorities. 1859, oil was discovered in Titusville, Pennsylvania. 1916, Romania joined the World War against the Austria and Hungary Empire. 1939, the first jet airplane flew in Germany, the Heinkel 178. If you read anything about World War II history, the outcome of that war could have been very different. A lot of pretty good technology was being churned out by those German scientists. 1991, the European Union recognized the independence of Estonia, Latvia, and Lithuania, the Balkan states. Moldova also declared its independence from the Soviet Union on this date in 1991. Pop culture history, 1953. Being an old movie buff, I can't believe I've never watched Roman Holiday. Audrey Hepburn and the guy that was in To Kill a Mockingbird. Yes, Gregory Peck. This date in 1988, George Michael hit number one with Monkey. You hear me occasionally argue vehemently that the best music came out of the 1980s. I think I'm going to have to clarify the early 1980s. This date in 1994, Boyz II Men hit number one on the American Top 40 charts. I think for a while, this was the top-selling song worldwide in history. Maybe still is. That's your history lesson today. Let's quiz biz today. Two free movie passes to the Palms in Spencer. 580-1240 to play along if nobody in your household has won this calendar month. The brands that made America. Topic today on Quiz Biz. What toy company that manufactured the Cabbage Patch dolls in the 1980s and the popular Sonic the Hedgehog video games in the 21st century started as a leather supplier to New England shoe manufacturers? Looking for the name of a toy company.
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4: 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Name of the company founded in 1931 was the Connecticut Leather Company, shortened to Coleco. In the 1950s, they put out a popular leather craft kit that prompted the owners to pivot to the toy industry. Coleco, the answer today on KICD's Quiz Biz. Coleco actually went bankrupt in 1988. Hasbro bought most of its toy copyrights, and the Dormitas group out of Chicago actually owns the corporate name of Coleco nowadays. 8 o'clock here at News Radio, KICD, local news, 6 minutes straight ahead.
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6: From ABC News, I'm Sherry Preston. Closing arguments begin in just a few minutes in one of the most widely watched trials in the country. ABC's Peter Haralambou says more on deliberations in the case of Lindsay Clancy, who was accused of killing her three young children in Massachusetts.
7: Jurors will have a few options once the deliberations begin. If they conclude, as defense lawyers have alleged, that Clancy was in the throes of postpartum psychosis and unable to differentiate between right and wrong, they could find Clancy not guilty by reason of insanity. She would then be sent to a state psychiatric facility. However, if they believe Clancy was aware of her conduct, they could choose between the crimes of first-degree murder, second-degree murder, manslaughter, or acquit her entirely. Peter Haralambous, ABC News.
6: The death toll from the Himalayan mudslides now at least 358 people, but more than 1,300 are still missing, including dozens of Americans. ABC's James Longman has more from the foreign desk.
8: There's an urgent search and rescue operation now underway to find people trapped or swept away. The deadly waves sped down the mountain at more than 40 miles per hour. The energy equivalent to a 5.2 magnitude earthquake. Experts say it was triggered by a massive landslide which hit a glacier and melted tons of ice along the way.
6: Trying to get grocery prices down before the midterm elections, President Trump is now lifting some tariffs on imported beef, leading cattle ranchers and some members of the GOP to cry foul. ABC senior political correspondent Rachel Scott's got more from Washington.
9: This set off a firestorm of criticism, especially in the Republican Party. So Senator John Barrasso, the number two Republican in the Senate, said Americans want

0: U.S. beef on the table, not foreign imports. Senator Tom Cotton of Arkansas called this action ill-advised. Others in very competitive Senate races, like Congresswoman Ashley Henson, say that this is just a flat-out bad idea.
1: The number of people filing for unemployment benefits fell last week, remaining at historic lows. Most Americans enjoying job security right now as layoffs remain few. This is ABC News.
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1: U.S. and Canada have ramped up their trade war, hitting each other with more tit-for-tat tariffs, hitting everything from fuel to aluminum. Another case of a blown plane tire at one of the busiest airports in the country.
5: Authorities at Chicago's O'Hare Airport want to know why so many planes are suffering blown tires. The latest, an American Airlines jet blowing two tires while preparing to take off for Charlotte yesterday. It's the fourth blown tire incident at O'Hare this month.
1: That's ABC's Marcus Moore. Long before there were wearable fitness trackers and messages and videos streamed directly to your wrist, there was the Pulsar Time Computer. And the man credited with inventing that first digital watch over half a century ago, according to ABC's Jim Ryan, has died at his home in Texas.
6: You see this little button here? You press it. Those are the seconds.
7: The Pulsar was so revolutionary that it was introduced to the world on The Tonight Show with Johnny Carson on May 5th, 1970.
6: The machine finally put Mickey Mouse out of work.
7: James Bond wore one in Live and Let Die.
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9: Thank you, Moneypenny.
7: The Pulsar's inventor, George Thies, went on to develop a prototype electric car as the watch evolved into an industry now worth billions. Thies has died at 95. Jim Ryan, ABC News.
1: Tributes continue pouring in for Dolly Parton, as well as British actor Tim Curry, best known for his role in Rocky Horror Picture Show. His Annie co-star Carol Burnett saying, "Nobody could play villains better than Tim Curry." I'm Sherry Preston, ABC News.
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14: Good Thursday morning. George Bauer at the KICD News Desk. Here's what's happening in Northwest Iowa now. A Tampa, Florida man was taken to Lynx Regional Healthcare in Spirit Lake by ambulance after a two-vehicle accident near Wahpeton last night. The Iowa State Patrol says 67-year-old Robert Spears was northbound on Highway 86 when he swerved into oncoming traffic and struck the southbound vehicle driven by 56-year-old Clarence Horst of Ruthven near the 190th Avenue intersection west of Westlake Okoboji. Horst apparently not injured. The incident occurred around 6:40 p.m. and the highway was closed while law enforcement cleared the crash scene. The Dickinson County Sheriff's Department, Iowa Department of Transportation, and Milford Police and Fire assisted at the scene. Arnold Park's new police chief will be no stranger to the public he serves. Mayor Jim Hussong's appointment has been approved by the full city council.
9: Jeremy Cleave has been basically on the force since 1996. So this is his 30th year in it. He started off with the reserve and then went into full-time. And in 2006, he went to assistant chief, and it was a natural fit. I mean, we did our due diligence. We put out that we were hiring for the new chief. But, of course, Jeremy knows the area. He loves the area, and he wants to, you know, finish his years in the Lakes area. So it was a natural fit.
14: Hussong did consider other applicants from outside of the department, but says Cleave is a known quantity.
9: Our area is kind of unique to most small towns, is that we go from a small base to hundreds of thousands of people. So, yeah, it's hard to explain that to people that are not familiar with the area at all. So it's been a good run with him, and we look forward to having him for years to come.
14: Current Arnold's Park Police Chief Al Kruger will burn some vacation time to close out 2026, with Cleave acting as the interim chief until Kruger's official retirement date on December 31st. The city of Arnold's Park had also inquired if Okoboji would be interested in sharing a police chief, but the answer came back no. Regional businesses and community leaders gathered for a leadership panel yesterday in Spencer aimed at helping organizations develop talent and strengthen leadership skills. It was put on by the Iowa Lakes Corridor Development Corporation, where Kurt Strouth is the CEO.
15: Part of what we do in economic development and across the region is trying to build and foster relationships for our organizations to continue and grow and expand here. And some of that is recruitment development, trying to find our young talent, and how do we lead them, you know, to success.
14: Featured panel was Spencer Hospital CEO Brenda Tiefenthaler, Iowa Lakes Electric Cooperative CEO Ryan Craig, Beck Engineering CEO Brad Beck, and Storm Lake Community School District Superintendent Dr. Stacy Cole.
15: One of the biggest things that we're seeing right now is for our employers, 80% of our community growth comes from our organizations that are already here. Okay. We need to find out tools, and we need to provide opportunities to help them continue to grow here. And so leadership development is one of the top things that come to mind when we're having conversations with our top talent and top leadership within the region to be able to help them continue to grow here.
14: Strouth says major topic of discussion was a tight labor market statewide.
15: Now, at this day and age, what the unemployment rate is, I mean, from our region, it ranges anywhere from 2.5% to 3%. So there's not a lot of just employable people that are even available for an employment pool. So we talked about the soft skill development, you know, hiring the right people to come into your organizations and then lead them from underneath to help support them and to get them in that leadership capacity within your organization. Because those are the people that, you know, that high quality communication skills, the personal development skills to help bring, you know, your organization up from the ground up.
14: Good turnout yesterday. About 70 people attended that event. Clay County Conservation Board gearing up for a busy late summer and early fall. Naturalist Trinity Atkins was a guest on the big interview on KICD a couple of weeks ago. She told us about a guided family bike ride at Oneonta Park that's coming up this weekend.
16: It's a guided family bike ride around Spencer, starting at Oneonta and then bringing ourselves back here for some s'mores at the park. So that's something that starts at 6 p.m. on August 28th. And I'm really excited because, as you guys know, I am the new naturalist. And so this is my first big event with the public. And so I'm really excited to get that rolling.
14: Her second big event, of course, will be the Clay County Fair.
16: We are going to have so many different programs again, all day, every day. We're going to have people bringing in live pollinators, live birds, live snakes. We're actually going to have a turtle program inside the cabin with lots of different turtles. It's gonna be crazy busy. It's going to be hot, but it's going to be so exciting.
14: And Atkins has already reached out to help with curriculum at the area schools.
16: One of my big goals here is to really connect with the kids and build on their interests. And so those teachers are a great source of that, I guess, like great resource for getting to know the kids and getting to know what their interests are.
14: The Duke Clay County naturalist, Trinity Atkins, she appears with us on the second Thursday of every month on KICD AM. And the gold and silver winners at the Spencer Media Group People's Choice Awards were announced yesterday at high noon. Kevin Talam is our operations manager and says 100% of the voting was online in a two-step process.
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14: 8:15, here's primetime weather. Sunny today and a high in the low 80s. Northwest winds at 5. Mostly clear tonight. Overnight low mid-50s. Northeast winds at 5, turning east. Mostly sunny tomorrow and a high in the low 80s. South winds at 5 to 10. And then we have a 50% chance of rain overnight Friday. And not as cool. Overnight low 65 instead of 55. South winds at 10, increasing overnight to 15 to 20 miles per hour. During the day Saturday, 50% chance of rain through about 1 o'clock in the afternoon, then mostly sunny. High mid-80s, south winds at 15 to 25. Partly cloudy Saturday night, becoming mostly cloudy overnight, low in the low 70s. Dry Sunday and Monday. Daytime high Sunday, upper 80s, low of 70. Daytime high, upper 80s Monday, then a 30% chance of rain at night with a low in the mid-60s. Yesterday's high was 81, the low was 59. Record high on this date was 98 in 1984. The record low was 36 in 1935. Sunset tonight, 8:06. Sunrise tomorrow morning, 6:46. Blue skies and 58 currently at News Radio KICD.
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22: This is Carl Setzer from Conscious Ag Consulting with your Thursday morning market preview. A lot of red on the screen here this morning, and that shouldn't come as a surprise to anybody that watched yesterday's trade. We had big gains, corn, soybeans, wheat posting limit gains yesterday. We'll have expanded limits in that wheat complex here today, 70 cents a bushel. And a lot of this coming off managed money buying. We had a lot of buying come into the market yesterday, and this is, a lot of it was risk buying associated mainly with the Black Sea developments. And this is why wheat and corn, for that matter, were the leaders yesterday. But wheat, it appears as though we're going to see a lengthy shutdown to Russian ports. President Putin coming out yesterday and stating that, yeah, it's going to take several months to get things back to normal in their ports. I think we can probably extend that to years. That is what's taking place. That's why the market rallied hard yesterday, was on that news. A little more of that scene overnight here to start out. But the market became a little bit mixed. We saw some weak longs getting out of positions, and that's totally expected. The market running out of fresh news here today, and that's really kind of the catalyst for some of the pressure. Also, next Monday, first notice day on the September contracts. Next week also brings month and quarter in. So a little bit more profit taking likely going to happen, especially with the gains we've seen here lately. We got Kansas City wheat on the top side of $8. So see a little bit of profit taking there, not too surprising. This rally in grains also starting to weigh on processing margins. Ethanol down 10 cents in the margin just since last Friday. Now, still very respectable at 30, 35 cents a gallon. But, like I said, that's well below where we were. The ethanol margin now at about a six-month low. Looking at soybean crush, that is at a six-month low. Holding on that 210, 220 per bushel. Still a respectable margin, but well below what we had here 6 months ago. And even for the past year, that soy crush has, you know, been volatile. But these processing margins starting to affect the cash markets. Basis value is still pretty good across the entire market. As a matter of fact, most places have basis value stronger than the river market yet. But as we see, processing margins deteriorate due to the higher input costs and a little bit of weakness in that energy complex and some uncertainty, this all combining to put some pressure on the U.S. market here, both futures and cash today, but I do feel that's going to be temporary. I look for a 3 to 4 cent lower open on corn, soybeans 6 to 8 cents lower. Switching over to livestock, we had a big day of consolidation there yesterday. Cattle hogs both starting to get oversold and undervalued. Looks like the market's starting to maybe say, you know what, we got some cheaper feed grains today. That may give us some support, especially with cattle starting to get a little bit undervalued there. our red meat demand holding in there very good. That's also given us some support. Really looking at the border opening with cattle. We got one port open, and that's in Douglas, Arizona. In 30 days, we will open another one. So this is going to be a slow process, not a rapid dumping of cattle. And that has starting to firm up that cattle complex. Hogs, pork cutout under pressure, but you're oversold, and that's giving us support. This has been Carl Setzer from Conscious Ag Consulting.
3: This is Sports on Radio Iowa. I'm Todd Kim. Iowa coach Kirk Ferentz says there's still been no decision on a starting quarterback. The Hawkeyes closed fall camp, and the focus now turns to the September 5th opener against Northern Illinois. Hank Brown and Jeremy Heklinski are competing to become the starting signal caller. The Hawkeyes also need to decide on a starting kicker and punter.
4: Right now, it's all still like really dead even in all three spots, and I don't know if that's the way we want it to be or not want it to be, but it's what it is. So I think it's been good competition. And, you know, we're going to have to figure this out here somewhere in the next 3-4 days, just in terms of how we'll approach game week.
3: Ferentz says it's possible both quarterbacks could play in the opener. Iowa State linebacker Malcolm Jones believes the Cyclones will have the best defense in the country. Jones transferred to ISU from Jacksonville State and is one of more than 80 new players on the roster. He's playing a hybrid linebacker safety position that will be involved in the pass and run game.
5: Just like a walk down safety for pretty much. Same thing safeties can do. Sometimes you might catch us backed up at like 10 yards maybe, depending on personnel or what such. But just the same thing as a safety, somebody who want to set edges, sometimes have to fill in the gap too. So just the basics, that's a walk down safety pretty much.
3: The Cyclones open at home September 5th against Southeast Missouri. College football kicks off tonight. The Matt Walker era begins at Drake. The Bulldogs host South Dakota Mines. Northwestern College is on the road to take on FCS Western Illinois. Northwestern coach Matt McCarty.
23: Our guys are really excited about it. You know, an opportunity to compete against an FCS team and be on the road. And I think those are really good experiences for us and opportunities for us to learn a lot about ourselves. You know, it's going to be the really talented team that we face. And so we will learn what we're good at and where we are right away at the beginning of the season and where we need to get better.
3: William Pence at home tonight against Graceland. The Iowa team in the Little League World Series suffered its first loss. Davenport Northwest fell to Nevada 14-6. 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
28: 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AstraZeneca said its asthma drug, Tezspire, met the main goals of a late-stage trial in patients with a chronic inflammatory disorder of the esophagus. The study showed that Tezspire, developed with Amgen, significantly reduced inflammation in the esophagus and eased difficulty in swallowing compared with a placebo. Salesforce lifted its annual revenue and profit forecasts and rolled out a new plugin, combining its capabilities with Anthropic's cloud AI models, sending its shares up 14%. This news comes as Salesforce grapples with deeply negative sentiment on software stocks as investors worry about the threat from AI disruption. HP said its PC unit shipments and margins declined in the third quarter as price increases to offset rising memory chip costs proved to be insufficient, sending its shares down 9%. HP is grappling with a global memory chip squeeze fueled by massive AI data center buildouts. Futures are still mixed. That's your money now.
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9: This is Radio Iowa. Iowa will get more than $126 million over the next 10 years in a settlement with the parent company of Facebook and Instagram. The multi-state settlement focused on allegations Meta products harmed children's mental health. Iowa Attorney General Brenna Byrd says the company violated consumer protection laws with smartphone apps designed to get minors addicted to social media.
10: Importantly, they agreed to make changes so that their platform is better for kids and safer for kids and get rid of some of those very harmful aspects that they have that have been hurting teenagers.
9: The settlement ends a trial in California that alleged Facebook and Instagram were designed to keep teens on the platform for hours and collected data from children under 13 without parental consent. The gambling market in the Sioux City Metro is about to get more crowded. Warhorse Gaming is breaking ground today on what's planned to be a $100 million casino and hotel destination in South Sioux City. 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
9: A Des Moines man is being sentenced to 20 years in prison after pleading guilty to sexual exploitation charges for hiding cameras inside porta potties. Prosecutors tell KCCI-TV that 33-year-old Tyler Pavlik hid the cameras at cross-country meets in State Center in Osceola, at a festival in Des Moines, and at other locations. The school year is just getting underway, and some Iowa communities are already reporting drivers are illegally passing stopped school buses that were dropping off and picking up students, putting lives at risk. Sioux City School Transportation Director Doug Stewart says drivers need to remember the rules for school buses.
20: If the yellow lights are flashing, you cannot pass from the rear of the bus. It's a caution from the front. If the red lights are flashing, you cannot pass from either direction unless you're on a 4-lane road.
9: Stewart says all buses in the district have video cameras now to catch those who blow by a bus. The citation includes a $360 fine, and it could cost your license. Last year, just in Sioux City, 85 drivers were ticketed for that offense. An interactive art exhibit designed to encourage play, creativity, and connection will open in the heart of Iowa's capital city this weekend. Renee Mock with the Greater Des Moines Partnership says the installation is called Domino Effect. It will bring color, music, and larger-than-life game pieces to the Coles Commons area across from the Des Moines Civic Center downtown.
21: They're giant oversized dominoes set up in a few different stations, and folks will be able to come down and actually kind of help topple them over. They'll pop back up. As they fall over, all the different stations make different musical notes, different sounds. They light up and have a really nice glow.
9: When the dominoes fall, they make musical notes from familiar instruments like the flute, percussion, vocals, and more. Through lights and sound, Mock says the installation creates an evolving experience. The exhibit will be installed tomorrow. It opens to the public Saturday, and it'll be in place through September 30th. I'm Matt Kelly. 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
13: ABC News, I'm Sherry Preston. Closing arguments this morning in the trial of Lindsay Clancy. The Massachusetts mother faces murder charges in the deaths of her three children. Her defense team says she was suffering from postpartum psychosis at the time. If she is found not guilty by lack of criminal intent, she would go to a state psychiatric facility. At least 358 people dead in Nepal after flash flooding apparently set off by the collapse of a glacier. The ABC News chief international correspondent James Longman.
22: Areas where homes and businesses once stood are now buried under mountains of mud and debris, with at least 1,300 still unaccounted for. And that number is expected to rise. 22 of the missing were in a group from Tennessee who were taking part in a spiritual pilgrimage.
13: 63 Americans are among those missing, but two have been rescued. So-called Butcher of Bosnia, Ratko Mladic, the Serb general who oversaw atrocities in the 90s, has died in prison at the age of 84.
0: This is ABC News.
1: KICD News time, 8:36. Thanks for being with us this morning for your local news and information. Big three stories we have been following this morning. Third-party service that tabulated all of those votes in the Spencer Media Group's annual People's Choice Awards say it was record participation. The gold and silver winners posted right now at northwestiowanow.com. The contest sponsored again this year by Go Gutters and Go Foaming. There was a head-on crash on Highway 86 in Wahpeton last night. State Patrol says Robert Spears from Tampa, Florida, crossed the center line and struck 56-year-old Clarence Horst of Ruthven. Spears was transported to the hospital in Spirit Lake. And the Arnold's Park City Council has unanimously approved the city's new police chief. Al Kruger retires at the end of the year. Mayor Jim Hussong appointed Assistant Chief Jeremy Cleave for the top spot. Cleave started as a reserve officer in 1996. Big three stories we're following on the radio this morning. All of our local news can be accessed online anytime at northwestiowanow.com. Weather on the half hour brought to you by Christian Sheet.
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1: Sunny today and a high of 82, mostly clear tonight, low of 55. Mostly sunny tomorrow, a high 82, 50% chance of rain overnight with a low of 65. 50% chance of rain early through early afternoon Saturday, a high in the mid 80s, then an overnight low in the low 70s. High in the upper 80s, Sunday and Monday, 30% chance of rain in the forecast overnight Monday. Sunny and 58 currently at News Radio, KICD. 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
1: always. Hey, today, Susie Heppner from Fostoria, Mark Peters from Hartley, Steph Meehan from Emmitsburg, and happy birthday to Paul Gulm. Today, celebrity birthday list, there's an actor by the name of G.W. Bailey, who is 82. I wouldn't know him other than he's the gravel-voiced cook from the MASH TV show. Barbara Bach is 80 today. Barbara Bach is was a model, and she is married to Ringo Starr. It has been since the advent of the internet I learned that Barbara Bach is not Barbara Bain, the actress who is married to Martin Landau and who was in Mission Impossible in Space 1999. Always got those two Barbaras mixed up. The guy playing that sick tune, Rush guitarist Alex Lifeson, 73 today. He is a Canadian. This actress is also a Canadian. I did not know that. Sarah Chalke is 50 today. She was the second Becky on Roseanne.
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4: Good Thursday morning. The farm markets have opened. We had September corn up 13.5 cents yesterday, down 3.5 overnight. This morning at the open, September corn is down 5.25 at 508¾ cents. December corn down 5.5 at 531. New crop, or that was the new crop. March corn down 6 cents this morning at 544¾. Cash price for corn in Iowa yesterday up 14 cents at 482. We booked 31,200 metric tons of corn for sale yet this export year, down 87% from the prior week. New marketing year low with the export year running out. 1,066,000 metric tons sold for the new marketing year. Top buyers were unknown: Mexico, Honduras, Panama, and Colombia. Shipped out 1,459,000 metric tons, down 26% from the prior week. The top destinations: Mexico, Japan, Colombia, Honduras, and South Korea. 73,900 metric tons of soybean sales for the current year, down 13% week over week. 2,478,000 metric tons for the new year. 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Top destinations: Egypt, Indonesia, Japan, Spain, and Algeria. Soybean futures were up 26.5 cents yesterday, down a nickel overnight, down 8¾ this morning on the September contract, 12.45½. New crop November down 8½ at 12.57½. January down 8¼ at 12.72½. Cash price for beans yesterday up 30 cents at 12.37. Soybean meal up 8.40 yesterday, up 2.60 overnight, up another $3 this morning at $331.70 per ton. Soybean oil down 30 points yesterday, down 108 points overnight, down 131 points this morning at 65.91. Chicago wheat was up the 45-cent limit yesterday, but then up only a penny and a half overnight, up a half a cent this morning. Wheat shot up yesterday with talk that Russia and Ukraine, neither one of them will be able to get many of their exports out of the Black Sea region because of each other. Live cattle future for October down 17 cents yesterday, otherwise higher in a range of 45 cents to 50 cents. Triple digits higher at the open this morning. October live cattle up 245 at 213.22. December up 240 at 214.97. February up 235 at 216.42. April up 222 at 217.95. $218 to $220 cash deals in Nebraska yesterday, $220 live in Iowa, $343 to $346 dressed in Nebraska, $345 to $350 dressed here in Iowa. 105,000 processed yesterday, down 1,000 from a week ago, down 13,000 from a year ago. Choice boxes yesterday afternoon, down 340 at 385.15. Select boxes down $6.30 at 362.68. Feeder cattle yesterday, down 27 cents for September, otherwise up in a range of 92 cents to $2.32, and feeders are triple digits higher at the open. September feeder cattle higher by $3.27 at $3.22.30. October up $3.57 at $3.17.87. November up $3.77 at $3.11.27. January up $3.67 at $3.83.75. Hogs 45 cents to 67 cents higher yesterday. This morning, October hogs are up 25 cents at $81.15. December up 35 cents at $71.32. February up 5 cents at $73.77. April contract down 12 cents at $79.32. Iowa Southern Minnesota cash hogs, 90.86 negotiated, 90.60 formula, 484,000 slaughtered yesterday, up 13,000 from a week ago, same as a year ago. Cutouts down 212 at 95.55. Class 3 milk down 9 cents yesterday, up 7 cents this morning at 16.38. Wall Street down 83 points yesterday, and this morning the Dow Jones Industrial Average is 24 points higher at 53,500. 45 opening prices on KICD and Big Country 107.7.
5: Speak with Mark Curlin, head coach of the women's volleyball team here at Northwest Iowa Community College, and I appreciate you taking some time to speak with us here today and just help us learn a little bit about your path here to Northwest.
6: Well, I finished up my master's last year and decided I wanted to get out of the high school realm. So it's my first college job. I applied at a few different places, including two other schools in the conference. But this seems to be where I thought I was the better fit. So I kind of got on Eric a little bit about, you know, where you at. But I've coached high school for a long time in club, and then I played doubles all over the country, and then I played men's clubs, so I have some playing experience too. So been kind of all over, but I've been coaching for 24 years, just different levels, and I've actually been an official for 8 years too, so, but I'm done with that.
5: What I guess stood out the most to you about being able to be a part of the start of a program?
6: I wasn't sure about it, to be honest with you, because I got different opinions from friends of mine that coached. You know, it was going to be stressful, and it was stressful because we didn't have anybody, and then, you know, I'd be so embarrassed if I couldn't even find six players, and I'm so happy that we have the nine that we have. But I'm excited for it because we can start the culture. You know, everything that happens, every time they take the court, every time they come into practice, it's something new for the program. And instead of me going to some school that had maybe a tough culture or a negative culture, having to rebuild a culture, we're just building from scratch. And I've got great players that are so good at, you know, making me feel good when I come into practice, which I'll never tell them that. But it's been a lot more fun, and I think it's easier for me to establish than, like I said, having to deal with girls that may have a bad attitude, you know, didn't like the other coach. You know, it could be anything. You know, it's not really about wins and losses. They want to win, and, you know, we all do, but the hard work that they're putting in and the competition and just being together as a team has been really good.
5: And what do these first few years look like? Are you facing a probation period or anything like that?
6: No, not at all. I actually was going to go to Vegas to see Metallica after our last regular season game. They're rolling their eyes. And then Eric told me that, no, we're eligible for postseason. And, you know, when you think about it, you know, if we could knock off a couple of conference games, you know, eight teams make the conference tournament out of 14. If we could somehow sneak our way in there, be great success for them. You know, right now we're in a crazy schedule of nationally ranked teams, but eventually we're gonna start playing people that are not nationally ranked, and hopefully we can sneak a win out here or there.
5: And one thing that's been interesting these last few years is, I guess, the additions of some Northwest Western Iowa junior colleges here, especially to the ICCAC and everything like that. And that's got to be nice knowing that you got Northeast, you got Western Iowa Tech, Iowa Lakes around here for some, I guess, easier trips than heading all the way down to Southeast Iowa.
6: Well, that makes Eric happy. I do want to travel to Rockford, Illinois next year in a tournament in Kansas City, but it is. And, it, you know, Maddie had kind of made this comment to somebody else about their families being able to come see him play, you know, when you only have to go an hour or two. You know, we're at Northwestern tomorrow. It's a half hour away. That helps, too, if we can bring some people there. But, you know,

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2: Good morning, George Bauer at the KICD Ag Business Desk. Here's what's happening in farm news now. In an unprecedented display of industry-wide unity, the National Cattlemen's Beef Association and the U.S. Cattlemen's Association have sent a joint letter to the White House. They're joined by the American Farm Bureau Federation and the Livestock Marketing Association. They're calling on Donald Trump to reverse the decision last week to import 300,000 metric tons of foreign beef. Kent Bacchus is the Governmental Affairs Director at NCBA.
3: We work a lot with USDA. We work at the Trade Representative's Office, the Department of Commerce, folks at the White House. But honestly, this just kind of came out of left field. When specifically looking at imports, NCBA has been out there very strongly urging the administration to hold other countries accountable. We need to make sure that anyone that is trying to do business here, first of all, that they are not going to jeopardize the health and the safety of U.S. consumers or the U.S. cattle herd.
2: Bacchus says many beef imports already make their way to U.S. shores.
3: You look at the first 6 months of this year, we've imported over $9 billion worth of beef into the U.S. market. We've exported just over $4 billion. So you've got a tremendous trade deficit there.
2: NCBA, USCA, Livestock Marketing Association, Farm Bureau calling on the administration to sit down with the industry to develop structural solutions that strengthen rather than weaken America's capacity to feed itself. The Association of Equipment Manufacturers asking the administration to cool the trade war with Canada. They say that Canada is the industry's most important export destination.
4: About 30% of the equipment made in the United States is destined for export, and a significant portion of that goes to Canada. Now, we also import parts, components, and equipment from Canada. But as I said, the delta there is about $5.5 billion in the U.S.'s favor. So it's an important, if not the most important, export market.
2: Eidenberg says the tariffs will ultimately be felt by American farmers as well.
4: Much like the auto industry, our supply chains are stretched across North America. They're global as well, but we're talking right now about the North American market. And so it is not at all common for a part and component to move across. There's a fair amount of parts and components made in Canada that goes into equipment made in the United States. And when those parts and components face tariffs coming into the U.S., that makes the equipment made here more expensive, which makes it, you know, more expensive ultimately for U.S. farmers and ranchers. And obviously with the Canadian government announcing tariffs coming into effect here in a couple of weeks, that's going to make equipment for Canadian farmers more expensive. So overall, the current environment that we find ourselves in is driving up the cost for farmers and ranchers, for equipment manufacturers, for our suppliers. And obviously, it could not come at a worse time with farmers and ranchers facing some fairly significant headwinds.
2: The Association of Equipment Manufacturers beseeching leaders from both sides to remain at the bargaining table. In some good news, this morning they broke ground yesterday on the first phosphate plant to be built in the United States in 44 years.
5: In Donaldson, Louisiana, Wednesday.
6: Together we take the latest and perhaps the greatest at least step so far in moving backward American fertilizer independence.
5: Agriculture Secretary Brooke Rollins and Deputy Agriculture Secretary Steve Vaden at the groundbreaking ceremony of CF Fertilizer's Blue Point Complex. The under-construction facility, when complete and operational, is expected to be the world's largest fertilizer producer. The secretary notes this is among several examples of USDA and U.S. efforts to increase and reshore fertilizer production in our country.
6: Blue Point will produce 1.4 million metric tons of low-carbon ammonia. The fertilizer coming from this plant alone is expected to support 6.7 million acres of corn production in the United States.
5: I'm Rod Bain reporting for the U.S. Department of Agriculture in Washington, D.C.
2: That's the latest from the KICD Ag Business Desk. We'll have markets throughout the day and more farm news coming up during the noon hour.

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1: A recent South Dakota Supreme Court case involved roughly 1,000 acres of family farmland, a family corporation, a living trust, and a disputed $3.2 million sale of the farmland to a third party. One of the family's children challenged the transaction, alleging that his brother had improperly influenced their father and disrupted the family's estate plan. He attempted to bring claims not only for himself, but also on behalf of the family corporation and his mother's estate. The problem was he didn't have the legal authority to represent those entities. The court held that he could not sue on behalf of the corporation because he was not an officer, director, or shareholder. The court also held that because he wasn't a party to the land sale contract, he couldn't seek to rescind it. The lesson for farm families is simple. Being a family member or even a beneficiary doesn't necessarily give you legal authority to act for the farm or the estate. That authority needs to be established before the family dispute reaches the courthouse. This has been the Agricultural Law and Tax Report. I'm Roger McCohen.
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5: From ABC News, I'm Sherry Preston. Closing arguments are today in the Lindsay Clancy murder trial. The Plymouth, Massachusetts mom admits she did strangle her three young children to death, but says she was suffering from severe postpartum depression when she did it. ABC's Peter Haralambos has more.
6: Deliberations are set to begin later today after jurors hear about an hour of closing arguments from each side. Clancy's defense team acknowledges she was responsible for killing her three children, but argue she was suffering from postpartum psychosis and lost her grip on reality. If the jury concludes that Clancy could not tell the difference between right and wrong because of that psychosis, they could find her not guilty by reason of insanity, an outcome that would result in her being sent to a state psychiatric facility. If they believe she's guilty of murder, she faces a mandatory life sentence. Peter Haralambos, ABC News.
5: An urgent search is underway for any of the more than 1,300 people believed buried or swept away in the deadly Himalayan mudslide. Darren Jackson, a Canadian touring Nepal, says he just missed the massive wall of water and mud by a few hours.
7: I thought to myself, where would I have ran when I was there? You know, what's my exit points? Where would I have ran? And I'm thinking to myself, there's nowhere I could go. Like, you know, there's just mountains all around us. And there's no exit points.
5: A breakthrough for those going through the advanced stages of pancreatic cancer. The FDA has approved a new drug.
8: It's an oral daily pill that targets a key genetic driver of tumor growth. And in studies, it was shown that when given to patients with metastatic pancreatic cancer, it doubled their median survival to just over 13 months, compared to about 6.5 months for patients on standard chemotherapy. A third of the patients saw tumor shrinkage, and some patients lived years beyond the treatment.
5: ABC medical contributor Dr. Darian Sutton. Longtime General Ratko Mladic, who oversaw atrocities in Bosnia back in the 90s, has died in prison. His nickname at the time was the Butcher of Bosnia. Today's White House Press Secretary Caroline Leavitt's last day. She is resigning. 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
5: We are learning more about CIA Director John Ratcliffe's trip to Russia earlier this week.
13: Sources tell ABC News that CIA Director John Ratcliffe's trip to Russia was in part to warn Russia not to attack NATO countries. Ratcliffe also brought up Iran during the meetings in Moscow, one source says. There's been no comment from the CIA, but Russia says during the visit, CIA Director Ratcliffe was in contact with Russian intelligence agencies, but did not meet with Russian President Putin.
5: That's ABC's Dave Packer. The FBI is warning other government agencies to safeguard their computer systems after a group of Chinese hackers targeted the military and agencies that run the U.S. power grid. Here's ABC's Pierre Thomas.
14: The hacking group known as QTFY has targeted the computers of the U.S. military and NASA. And Wednesday, U.S. officials revealed that in 2024, the group conducted computer intrusions against the Federal Reserve, HHS, NIH, and three laboratories at the Department of Energy, which is responsible for the nation's power grid and nuclear energy weapons research.
5: Okay, here's something you don't see very often.
15: A rare sight off Florida's Gulf Coast, a lemon shark with a rare genetic mutation that results in a partial loss of pigmentation. Lemon sharks typically have a solid yellowish brown back. Researchers say that shark's condition has only been documented about 24 times in the wild.
5: ABC's Hannah Batah. Overall, most divers say lemon sharks aren't nearly as aggressive as some other breeds. I'm Sherry Preston, ABC News.
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3: 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September corn futures are down 5¾ cents this morning, 508¼. New crop down 5¾ in early trade, 530¾. March down 6½ cents. September soybeans off 11¼ today at 1243. New crop down 12 at 1254¼. January beans down 11¾ cents. October live cattle up 205, 212.82. December up $1.95, 214.60. February up $1.95 at 216.02. September feeder cattle up 342 at 322.42. October up 390 at 318.15. November up 410 at 311.60. October hog futures up 2 cents at 80.92. December up 12 cents at 71.10. February down a dime at 73.62.
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19: Well, hello and welcome in to AOA. Good to have you with us for Agriculture of America. Thanks for making us part of your day. 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Also, a reminder, next week, Farm Progress Show, we're going to be with our friends at Nutrien Ag Solutions on Wednesday for a live broadcast of AOA. Looking forward to being on the ground in Iowa next week. Coming up on today's show, though, we are going to talk with Cam Quarles from the National Potato Council. He'll be with us for a conversation after the bottom of the hour. Some policy items there. We're going to hear from our friends at Pioneer later in the show. Indiana agronomist Carl Jorn will join us for a conversation. Also, speaking of Indiana, I know a lot of historic flooding and more has been seen there, severe weather as of late. We're going to get an on-the-ground read of things and how folks are faring in the Indiana ag community. Eric Pfeiffer with Hoosier Ag Today is going to join us for a conversation in just a little bit. Let's get started and talk markets. Mike Zuzulo, Global Commodity Analytics, is with us here on the show today. Mike, good to have you with us. And I know Wednesday, wheat futures led a massive rally in the grain trade. It was nice to see that move, albeit because of bad news potentially here from the Black Sea region. But a little consolidation, it looks like, on Thursday. What's your take on some of this grain market movement we've seen the last couple of sessions?
20: You know, you get a limit-up rally like we did in soft red wheat on yesterday in a closing basis, Jesse, and it really kind of reinforces the idea long-term that wheat and crude oil are still the big leaders to the upside. And so the row crops are going to be following, I think, to a lesser degree, what the wheat does as we get ready to harvest our crops. And I think as we get ready for what we see between the United States and China. What I'm seeing this morning is a little bit more of a soybean-led weakness, soybean oil-led weakness, and soybeans taking out some key support levels and soybeans on a daily basis. The September soybean oil, as we get ready for September delivery on Friday, is down near its big-time support level of 65.50. Wouldn't want to take that out on a closing basis, especially as we close out the month and we're in delivery. So I think the market's probably rotating back to more row crops and the supply-demand fundamentals there as opposed to what the wheat market's doing. The wheat market, I think, is pretty much, I don't want to say all by itself because corn's certainly still the best piece of the fundamental puzzle supply-demand-wise, but I think the funds have caught it wrong once again. They keep pricing in de-escalation in the Middle East, de-escalation in the Black Sea, and the actual on-the-ground results of what we're seeing are escalation. And I think that's what gave us the limit-up move on yesterday's trade.
19: You know, you and I took a deep dive into a lot of this on Wednesday's episode of Market Talk. That video is on our YouTube channel. Folks can take a look at it there. And you kind of mentioned it, though. You know, wheat, crude, can they link together? Can that be the canary in the coal mine, so to speak, here to give us a potential extended rally in the grains here as we head towards Labor Day coming up in a little over a week here, Mike?
20: Yeah, I think so. I think you bring up a big point. And in a very brief amount of time, this is something I've been looking at for well over a year, almost 2 years, when it comes to the relationship between China, India, Russia, and Iran and some other countries like North Korea. And this feels a lot like the 1980s still. And what I mean by that, Jesse, is maybe Iran wants higher energy prices. Maybe Russia wants higher grain prices. I think that's where the algo traders and the managed money fund positions, except in the corn where they're very, very long, it seems to me they just kind of missed the idea that geopolitics and history would suggest you better keep some risk premium in this market. So trend-wise, I think we continue higher, but it doesn't mean we can't have some pretty sharp corrections, especially given the fact that we're in this trade issue with Canada and they are our number one buyer of ethanol, and especially ahead of this China visit with President Xi.
19: Yeah, you mentioned this to me as well before we started the show on the soy side, and you talked about this a bit with me yesterday too. Bean oil hitting some pretty key support levels here, testing the bottom end of its range, and that's a bit concerning. You tie it in with some of the rumors on small refinery exemptions. You mentioned Canada ethanol exports, so feels like there's a lot of underlying stories there, kind of linking together right now that we need to watch, Mike.
20: I think so, and I think we also have seen the crush margins for September at least drop pretty precipitously from about 250 a gallon, or 250 a bushel, excuse me, down to probably about 150 at this point. I didn't look at it until after yesterday. But the other thing, too, is the palm market. It seems to me that the Southeast Asian area is not picking up on the global El Nino like it was, and it's almost like they're liquidating, buying the rumor, selling the fact after this cataclysmic, hit in Nepal. of this terrible situation, you know, natural disaster. I would have thought that would have reinvigorated maybe some of the El Nino talk.
19: You know, I wonder too, farmers selling with some of this rally, especially after Wednesday's trade. I know I talked to a wheat farmer in North Dakota who sold about 20,000 bushels on the rally. He said he got a 35, 40 cent pop in basis, and he took it. He didn't want to pay the storage costs. I just wonder how much farmer selling have we seen or could we see here off this recent rally, whether it, whatever commodity we're talking about, corn, beans, or wheat, Mike?
20: Yeah, we're getting profitable again, and I think this is where we're trying to ration demand. It's a supply weather slash geopolitics led market. We have to be very astute about that, and we're trying to demand ration as we get ready for harvest and deal with Canada and China. So the sell and defend model has been working. I think it's going to continue to work at this point, Jesse, because it keeps you profitable, and then it keeps you in the market in the long term as well. So I think generally speaking, wheat is a very good place to be looking with $8 new crop hard red wheat and the soft red wheat getting into the sevens.
19: On the livestock side, let's touch on cattle, and we had a good deep dive into this as well on Wednesday's market talk, but obviously all the volatility with the headlines, President Trump signing the beef import declaration, it sounds like on Wednesday, seeing cattle futures bounce a little bit, but obviously a lot of volatility here and a lot of downturn, a lot of trend lines being taken out, and more it appears in this cattle complex, Mike.
20: Yeah, and obviously the policy is driving a lot of this. I would also say, though, that there is a really clear negative relationship between feeders and corn before all this policy and these zero tariffs came about, with fresh zero tariffs announced last night around 6 o'clock or so Central Time. I think we're probably pricing that in. But I think one of the keys to be watching, that I'll be watching anyway, is if the corn market continues to go higher and the feeders actually don't go lower. That maybe suggests the funds are doing that the inverse relationship and that negative correlation. They've come to the end of that. I continue to think that given the supply-demand fundamentals, by the time the August contracts go off the board, we've baked in a lot of negativity given a very, very historically tight supply situation.
19: We're up against the clock, but I do want to mention, give you a plug. I know you're going to be speaking just outside the Quad Cities on September 10th with a few County Farm Bureau groups, Kelowna, Illinois, correct, Mike?
20: Yeah, go to globalcomresearch.com. Last night's blog I opened up. We did our video, and then I put the details on that. So globalcomresearch.com, globalcom with two M's. That'll get you there and get you the details.
19: Mike Zuzulo, Global Commodity Analytics. Always good to have you on the show with us, my friend. Have a great weekend. We will talk to you again soon.
20: You do as well, Jesse. Thanks for having me.
19: You bet. 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Coming up next, we'll get an update on Indiana conditions right here on AOA.
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19: 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Well, we've heard a lot of talk about issues in Indiana between flooding, derecho, severe weather, and more. What has been the impact on producers, on crops here as we near fall harvest? Well, we wanted to get an idea on how things are going in the state. Joining us now for a conversation, he is president, news director for Hoosier Ag Today. Eric Pfeiffer is with us here on the show. Eric, thanks for joining us on Agriculture of America. How are you, sir?
6: I'm doing all right, Jesse. Thank you. Appreciate you having me.
19: Absolutely. Absolutely. And I know you guys, obviously it's in your name. You cover the state of Indiana with your ag radio network, Hoosier Ag Today. And so I appreciate you giving us a bit of perspective on truly how things are. And let's just take a 1,000-foot view here and talk first about, I think, the historic flooding, because there was some pockets I saw in northern Indiana, for instance. I mean, we're talking, you know, 12 inches of rain in one shot, things like that, and maybe even more. I mean, give us the read on what exactly we've seen here in recent weeks.
6: The 1,000-foot view, Jesse, it's not good. We're seeing so much across different parts of the state. Let's start with some of the flooding. When we look at this, you can look really across the eastern side of Indiana, and then you can start looking a little bit into central Indiana. You can look at Marion County, not obviously that's where Indianapolis is, and that's not a huge agriculture producing county, but some of those donut counties around Indianapolis, they're larger producing counties, and we've got some flooding in there. I know a lot of the national news folks, you saw maybe the bridge that got taken out there in Carmel, Indiana. You head a little bit south from there. You're looking at, Cambridge City. I know that made the national headlines a lot, where in that area, over 20 inches of rain in that very short period of time. And I know a farmer, a cattle farmer in that area, just down the road from Cambridge City. And they lost their cattle for a few days because all of their fences got washed out. They were lucky. They found their cattle after a little while. But that wasn't the case for some. Some, they did drown. I mean, we've got those issues going on around the state. In that eastern part of the state, Newcastle area, Anderson, over there in that area, we've got just tremendous flooding. I'm looking at some of the data here from the National Weather Service and some of the different stations, weather stations that they have around there. In Newcastle, over there along the east central side of Indiana, August rainfall, 17.5 inches.
19: Hmm.
6: Let's put this into perspective, Jesse. The average annual rainfall for Indiana, somewhere around 40 inches. So we got nearly half of that in August. And that's what's hitting producers right now. So as you can imagine, this has been a struggle for livestock producers. This has been obviously a struggle for row crop producers as well. Our corn and soybeans here in Indiana, that's kind of what we're known for here in the Eastern Corn Belt. We've got a lot of it still in some places underwater a little bit. It is starting to dry out. We've had some drier days in many parts of the state, which is good news. But even the areas that you didn't see on the news, you know, I'm here in Tippecanoe County in West Lafayette, right around Purdue University. You know, typical August rainfall,

0: right around 3.5 inches. Oh boy, we got a lot more than that. So yeah. Areas that didn't flood, we didn't see the historic flooding. We still had a lot of crops underwater. And again, you mentioned it, there's the drainage. This is just the beginning. The flooding here in August, just a small portion of what crops are going through. And obviously my heart goes out to the people that are going through all of this, that are still trying to reel back from this, get back in their homes, restore their homes. It's been a bad situation for a lot of people.
1: Yeah, I couldn't agree more with you. Our heart's going out to folks being impacted here. And you know, you alluded to it as well. On top of the flooding, severe weather, a derecho. Let's just compound the problems and the issues here and throw in more severe weather on top of this historic flooding. Talk about that a little bit, Eric.
0: It's adding insult to injury, Jesse. I mean, you look up north, northern Indiana, you can look at Gary. And again, not a big agricultural area, but folks in Gary are still at this point. This derecho was over 2 weeks ago. Some of them are still without power. We still have some of them without power in that area, Jesse. Hmm. That's how hard this thing came through. We had corn laying completely flat on its side. That stuff, I mean, it's going to be hard to harvest. It's going to be real hard to harvest up there. You head a little bit farther south down the west central side of the state. A lot of hail damage through there just about a week ago. And again, now all of this flooding that was in the central part of the state, it's starting to kind of move south down the rivers and everything else. We've got river bottoms that are starting to flood out down south. It's just a bad, bad situation. And Jesse, I know that you're a really good reporter. You're a really good journalist, a really good radio host. Your next question is going to be something about yield, right? I don't know. I'm not qualified to ask that, but I can tell you that I host a podcast with Purdue University's Extension corn and soybean guys every couple of weeks. Even before USDA put out their projections in this last report, which, by the way, were record projections for Indiana, 206 bushels per acre for corn, 62 for soybeans, those guys were saying, I can't figure out where this Garden of Eden is that USDA has found to find those numbers.
1: Mm-hmm.
0: That was before all of this. If USDA doesn't take this thing way back on Indiana after all of this, again, we've got to know where this Garden of Eden is, because it just doesn't look that good.
1: You know me too well. We're in the same industry, so thanks for humoring us a little bit and answering that question. So I'll segue to a different question here, Eric. Obviously, still a lot of unknowns. We got to unpack all of this, see what this looks like moving forward. But in terms of relief efforts, things like that, I mean, talk about anything that's maybe ongoing that people need to be aware of. In case they're able to and want to help some of the folks that have been impacted here across the Hoosier State.
0: You know, right now, we're just thankful that we got the major disaster declaration just a couple of days ago from President Trump, because, you know, we had some things going on. There was a disaster declaration for the entire state, but that didn't necessarily open things all the way up for USDA's Farm Service Agency to really open all this up and all the resources available to farmers. Now we have that in certain counties where they can go in and they can start asking for some of these emergency loans. I mentioned some of the cattle losses that have been out there. They can get some relief from some of that. As far as relief efforts, there are a lot of communities that are doing some things. I know that the Red Cross, they're doing a lot in the local communities. It's just so spread out at this point, Jesse. And that's the bigger thing. You know, we're talking about what happened here in the month of August. You know, we didn't go back to what started this season. There was a lot of late planting that happened early on for farmers because April really wasn't all that dry for us, especially up in northeast Indiana around the Fort Wayne area. Those folks didn't get planted until, I don't know, closer to the end of May in a lot of cases, early June in a lot of cases. So we've got all that going on the crop side, but you talk about relief efforts. It's a lot of these communities, and man, it's just tough. I would see, you know, if you want to help out, Red Cross is the way to go. They're helping in a lot of communities right now and keeping that money in Indiana for these families. And, you know, God works in mysterious ways. I mean, they're in Indianapolis right around that bridge that I'm sure everyone has seen on the news. Just on the other side of that is a large stone quarry. And if you haven't seen the video of this, Jesse, you need to go out and find it. That stone quarry, it looked like Niagara. I mean, all that water that was flowing in there, I guarantee you, it saved a lot of houses. It saved a lot of land. Yeah, it took down that bridge that I think was a relatively new bridge, but I think that stone quarry saved a lot of lives. We're grateful for that, and we're grateful for the relief efforts that are going on here in Indiana.
1: Well, again, we appreciate you giving us some perspective on just where things stand across the state, and I know you guys do an excellent job covering agricultural issues for farmers and ranchers across Indiana there at Hoosier Ag today, and we're getting up against the clock, Eric, but we'll let you go. We'll stay in touch and see how things progress as we work through the next several weeks and months ahead. President News Director of Hoosier Ag Today, Eric Pfeiffer, thanks for joining us on Agriculture of America, my friend. Appreciate it.
0: Jesse, thanks for having me. God bless.
1: 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We've got a number of issues that we are tracking that are affecting the potato industry. Things with disease, the U.S.-Canada trade relations, any impacts there. We're going to talk about a number of these issues coming up next. Cam Quarles with the National Potato Council will join us here on Agriculture of America. 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The yard is where it all comes together. 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And this year, AGI is bringing what's next to the 2026 Farm Progress Show in Boone, Iowa. 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AGI knows yards.
2: Market's still talking of the headlines of yesterday. You're listening to AOA. I'm Susan Littlefield on the American Ag Network. That's regarding Putin planning to escalate the war in Ukraine. It sent a shockwave through the commodity sector. The wheat complex leading the surge, putting in fresh multi-year highs. Wheat futures were clinging to small gains to start the day, but corn and soybeans appear to be taking a bit of a breather after an aggressive run, potentially a sign of some managed money traders taking profits. Mike Castle over at StoneX said Russia did carry out widespread heavy strikes across Ukraine overnight, including swarms of drones, ballistic, and cruise missiles. From a commodity flow perspective, it's worth noting that the Odessa region, Ukraine's traditional top spot for grain and oilseed exports, was among the heaviest targets, reportedly damaging an elevator and heavily disrupting their rail traffic. It's also interesting to note that Russia has ramped up strikes on bridges and other border crossing infrastructures between Ukraine and Moldova in an apparent attempt to hamper Ukraine's ability to ship their commodities over land. The obvious alternative for shipping via the Black Sea coming increasingly on the difficult side. Also, the White House is pushing the EPA to grant more small refinery waivers to lower fuel prices at the pump, which would in effect lower the 2026 blending mandate. While input costs would benefit as fuel prices went down, the move would be negative for agriculture overall as demand for ethanol and biofuel would take a hit. U.S. weather models are consistently, and they're showing some high pressure riding moving into the southern Midwest at the end of this weekend. Temperatures will climb into the mid-90s with lows in the mid to upper 70s for much of the Corn Belt as more state fairs take place in Minnesota and in Nebraska. They talk about speeding maturity for the corn and sapping the soil moisture for the beans. There is still a chance of some ridge riding storms, though. This is the American Ag Network.
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1: 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Joining us right now, Cam Corals with the National Potato Council. Cam, good to have you back on the show, sir. Hope all is well.
5: Jesse, always good to talk to you.
1: Let's dive in real quick. We got a number of issues to talk about with you. I want to start with some of the latest in terms of potato wart threats from Prince Edward Island and APHIS actions to try and mitigate some of these threats. What's the latest there, Cam?
5: Yeah, hopefully we're getting to a better place on this one, Jesse. We've talked a lot about this. Unfortunately, our colleagues in Canada, in one specific production area on Prince Edward Island, they have been dealing with one of the worst diseases you can get in potatoes. It's called potato wart. Highly destructive. Once it gets into your production areas, incredibly difficult to get it out. They have been suffering from this for well over 20 years now. The good news is, for the United States, we don't have it and we don't want it. The efforts that APHIS has put in place, and they just announced last week, will deal with shipments of potatoes from that area and effectively the waste that's generated when you're processing those potatoes, repacking them. APHIS is going to require that the waste is treated as hazardous. And that is a great thing, because this waste product was identified as one of the main pathways for the disease to enter the United States. If they close that pathway off, it makes it much less likely that we're going to have to suffer from this same really ugly disease issue that our colleagues in Canada are.
1: And I know that in terms of potato wart here, I mean, this is an issue that we've talked about many times before. You guys have been tracking this for some time, and we know that if it did make it to the U.S., I mean, the devastation that could be caused here would be substantial, maybe even insurmountable, Cam.
5: Yeah, I think immediately you would have export markets closed. Likely you would have states starting to put up barriers between interstate trade in potatoes. This is one of the absolute worst phytosanitary disease issues that you can get for our industry. And the best way to deal with it is to never get it. Everything else gets much more difficult once it enters your production areas. So we are very fortunate we don't have it, and we want it to stay that way.
1: All right. Let's talk trade issues with the USMCA and Canada, and particularly U.S.-Canada trade issues. Obviously, the tariff announcements and what's going on here in this dollar-for-dollar back-and-forth here that it seems everything's escalating. From a potato industry perspective, though, potatoes haven't been listed by either country, as I understand it. But your thoughts on this, and is this something that the potato industry is going to have to pay attention to?
5: Yeah, we're as one of our top three export markets or trading partners, Canada is something we're paying a lot of attention to. There's there's a huge amount of trade that goes back and forth across that U.S.-Canada border every day in our industry. So it is top of mind for all of our folks. You're absolutely right. We are not currently potatoes, potato products, those tariff lines, they are not impacted right now by what has gone on to date. However, we are keeping an eye on this, hoping that escalation does not further occur. There are some other trade irritants, though, Jesse, that on a more limited basis are causing challenges for our growers that relate to Canada. And we're hopeful that as the two countries, optimistically, as the two countries sit down and try to sort through all of these issues, some of the friction in our market is going to be reduced or ideally just outright eliminated so we can have a more stable trading relationship out in the future.
1: Well, thinking about trade-related issues, I want to go over to the western side of Canada here for a minute, Cam. And this news, you guys just releasing this news here Thursday morning ahead of our conversation, the British Columbia Anti-Dumping Review. Talk about this particular issue. What's going on here, and what are we looking at right now?
5: Yeah, this is a very different process in Canada than we have in the United States. This is kind of an amazing story, Jesse. There has been an anti-dumping order in Canada against U.S. potatoes for over 40 years.
1: Wow.
5: However, that anti-dumping order only affects one province, British Columbia. The U.S. potato industry serves all of the rest of Canada, and apparently there's no dumping occurring in any other province in Canada. But for British Columbia, it's a different matter, and they have taken very strong action for the last four decades to limit or outright block our access to that export market, to those customers in British Columbia. We have the National Potato Council has identified, and we put a letter together to Canadian authorities just today. One of the most frustrating things is when our growers, this 40-year anti-dumping order gets reviewed every so often. And when our growers try to provide information to the Canadian authorities that largely would undermine the basis for the, there was never a basis in the first place for this order. It's absurd. But when they try to provide information to the Canadian authorities that would undermine their justification for having this order, the Canadian authorities say, well, if you have 999 answers to our 1,000 question petition, that's not good enough. And we'll throw all of the information you provide out. And then they go back to the U.S. authorities and they say, well, none of the U.S. growers cared about this. They didn't respond to our questions. And so it has been a Canadian tactic of moving the goalposts on us. And ultimately, it's millions of dollars in exports for our growers that are lost in this really absurd bureaucratic entanglement.
1: We're talking with National Potato Council CEO Cam Quarles. With this anti-dumping issue, is this something, and I know they're technically separate, but is this something that could potentially get rolled into this broader U.S.-Canada trade relationship, trade negotiations, tariffs, et cetera? I mean, is this something that could the two intersect here is where I'm going.
5: Yeah, I think clearly they could. This is a good example of one of those impediments where, in theory, the U.S. has tariff-free access to all of Canada for our products. But in practice, we don't. The U.S. doesn't have anything similar here, Jesse. You know, if an individual state wanted to say, we're just going to violate a trade agreement that the U.S. government has negotiated, there's no real capacity to do that in the U.S. But in Canada, it's different. An individual province can say, yeah, we're just not going to play. Our folks can't compete, so we're not going to provide those benefits. I think clearly as you're negotiating this, there's an opportunity for folks to take a serious look at it and say, look, this, as I said, this is millions of dollars in U.S. Exports that aren't occurring because of this this mechanism. And is that really in keeping with the ideal of the USMCA or whatever is going to come beyond it? I don't think that it is. That's not reflecting the goals of that agreement.
1: All right, we got about 2 minutes left. I do want to ask about some domestic policy here in the U.S. Farm bill, Senate side, with the recess in committee. We presume that this is going to get out of committee when they come back in September. But then I think the question is, are the votes there to advance this on the floor? And then you got to, you know, conference this with the House, things like that. What's your read on this farm bill situation right now?
5: Yeah, I think the best option of all of these is that there is a bipartisan agreement struck at the committee level that allows the bill to go forward. If you're going to do this on a purely partisan basis, I think the math gets more challenging, as you mentioned, you know, going to the floor, what comes next, whether it's before the election or in a lame duck session. If all sides are agreeing and if you've got a kind of an overwhelming majority that we've struck a good deal, it makes it a lot easier. Your options open up much more broadly than if you're doing it on a purely partisan basis. So We are very hopeful. Obviously, a lot of that, those discussions are way above our pay grade, but we're hopeful that everyone is able to come to agreement here when they get back in town.
1: And to add into the farm bill discussion, there has been some rumblings about potential of more farmer aid and relief for not only row crops, but specialty crops as well. Anything else you're hearing about that right now, Cam?
5: It's still something that our folks are very focused on. You see all this trade volatility. You've got persistent inflation. You've got labor challenges that hit specialty crops really hard. Everyone kind of in the Specialty Crop Farm Bill Alliance, just beyond potatoes, but the whole fruit and vegetable industry, the costs are mounting. You've got this horrible food safety outbreak that has occurred that has gotten a lot of national headlines. That is another body blow for some of the producers who are in the fruit and vegetable industry. Economic relief is something that folks would very much like to get to the finish line, and whatever it's very likely to be a year-end package is what would deliver that.
1: All right, we're up against the clock. Cam Quarles, National Potato Council, good to chat with you, sir. Thanks for being with us on AOA. We appreciate it.
5: Great to see you, Jesse.
1: Back with more on AOA right after this.
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1: Because early detection equals better outcomes.
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11: Farmers and Ranchers, AOA. 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
8: Well, joining us right now, let's have an agronomic conversation with the folks at Pioneer as we talk crop progression, disease management, and much more. He is a Pioneer field agronomist based in Indiana, covering parts of Indiana and Illinois. Carl Jorns with us here on the show today. Carl, it's great to talk with you again. Thanks for joining us on the program. Hope all is well.
12: Jesse, pleasure's all mine. Looking forward to chopping it up, talking crops with you here.
8: Well, let's discuss late season here and some of the growth stages that we're working through here in your territory. And just how would you rate overall progression of the crop here as we near the final stages of the 2026 growing season?
12: Jesse, it's every listener's favorite bingo card phrase here, variability, right? An agronomist comes onto your program, talks about how the crop looks great in some places, challenged in others. And that is seriously the story of 2026. I serve growers in Northwest Indiana. You have listeners all the way across the country. What we've experienced is inherently different. You look at the month of April, one of the warmest and wettest on record here, kind of through the eastern Corn Belt. And then we've really seen a whole host of different weather patterns kind of diverge from there. So as I'm reflecting on this, on the tail of 2026, you're seeing areas that got way too much water at a couple of key growth stages. It was not out of sorts for us to see a 10-inch precipitation event here in Northwest Indiana a couple times this year. as you can imagine,

the best management that somebody can do to try to prepare their fields for an onslaught of too much moisture. You just can't overcome Mother Nature in that situation. So we've got a good crop. I'm not going to say we have a great crop. We're coming off of a couple record years of production in my

0: Brewers are managing. With that being said, though, another year of finding Southern rust earlier than we'd like. Fortunately for us, we kind of had moderating temperatures, which is a little bit below that ideal, temperature that Southern rust would like to live at. So it's keeping it a little bit at bay for us here. But you think about a pathogen like tar spot, you couldn't order up a much better end to the growing season than what we're throwing at it, particularly in my locale. Keep it cool. Keep it awfully wet. Keep those leaves wet. That's where a pathogen like tar spot likes to live.
1: Carl Joram, Pioneer Field Agronomist, is with us here today. For the grower who is on the fence about a late season fungicide application, what variables should they be weighing right now, Carl, to determine if it's going to provide them a positive return on investment?
0: I'm going to take a different approach to this one, Jesse. You can get the same answer 10 times with that question. I think it's a lot of it comes down to operational efficiency come harvest time. How long are we going to be asking that field of corn to stay standing for us? Because if it's going to be a month, 6 weeks, all of a sudden that return on investment that one gets for improving standability, that moves the goalposts. You know, you're not necessarily just looking at, did it pay me the call it 5 bushels as a hurdle rate? You know, when you think about the cost of a fungicide, what a bushel of corn's worth today. A lot of it comes down to how quickly can I get to that field in the event things turn south. With that being said, you know, you take a look at any extension bulletin, they're going to tell you once you start getting dent in those kernels, probably turn away, throw in the towel. You probably lost the opportunity to affect standability and recoup that investment. I have some anecdotal situations that might beg to differ with that, but on the whole, it's a strong recommendation. So I love the idea of roasting ear stage, you know, when it almost looks like sweet corn, brown silks out there. If you're managing aggressively for late season diseases like tar spot, southern rust, it's a great time to go ahead and get that ideally one and only application out there. But if you're considering a second and getting dough in those kernels, it's not too late to affect yield and protect that upper canopy for good standability come harvest time.
1: And if a farmer spots a disease outbreak during their scouting here late season, at what point does the window close for a fungicide application to actually be effective, Carl?
0: Say once you're drawing the milk line down, you know, once you've got dent in those kernels, milk lines drawing down, now all of a sudden we're taking the greenness in our leaves and in our stalk, and we're moving it into that yellow in the ear. So after that point, you know, the corn plant's already kind of acting like a vacuum, sucking all that stuff back in. We're no longer trying to protect that canopy to facilitate that.
1: All right. How about, just thinking about Pioneer's genetic disease resistance, how is that holding up in the fields right now against some of these aggressive late season pathogens, Carl?
0: It's a spoil of riches these days. I can tell, you know, when I ask our corn breeders, what's the first thing that you're screening for? They give me the wrong answer. They don't say, Carl, we're breeding for yield. They say, Carl, we're breeding for late season plant health, because that drives yield. The difference between getting a 70,000 kernels per bushel type of plant versus an industry average 90,000 kernels per bushel plant, that's worth 50 bushels right there, Jesse. So if I can keep my plant alive for those extra 2 weeks in the face of really heavy late season diseases, that is such a huge swing. You're not just looking at the value of a fungicide application there. That's a huge return on investment. So fortunately, based on your locale and those diseases that seem to pop up on an annual basis, we're screening very intensively for hybrids that hold the bottom end, but then also do a great job staying healthy despite what Mother Nature throws at us.
1: Well, of course, we always tell folks to go online, pioneer.com, contact your local Pioneer sales representative as well for corn that delivers the highest yield potential, strongest pest protection, and most flexible weed management. 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With that, Carl Jorn, Pioneer Field Agronomist, thanks for joining us on the show, Carl. Great to talk with you again. Appreciate the time.
0: Thanks, Jesse.
1: You bet. Carl Jorn with Pioneer. 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We are out of time here on today's Agriculture of America. I'm Jesse Allen. Thanks for joining us. Have a great rest of your day.
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1: Your KICD Live Doppler forecast for today, sunny with a high of 82. Calm winds becoming north-northwest around 5 miles per hour in the afternoon. Clear tonight with a low of 53. Tomorrow, increasing clouds with a high of 83. Tomorrow night, a 50% chance of showers and thunderstorms, mostly cloudy with a low of 65. Southerly winds at 10 to 15 miles per hour, wind gusts as high as 25 miles per hour. Saturday, a chance of showers and thunderstorms in the morning. Cloudy then becoming mostly sunny with a high of 86 and a breezy with southerly winds at 15 to 20 miles per hour, wind gusts as high as 30. Saturday night, partly cloudy with a low of 72. Sunday, mostly sunny with a high of 89. Sunday night, partly cloudy with a low of 70. Monday, partly sunny with a high of 87. Monday night, a 30% chance of showers, partly cloudy with a low of 65. Tuesday, partly sunny, 85. Tuesday night, a chance of showers, partly cloudy with a low of 65. And sunny Wednesday with a high of 86. See weather anytime at northwestiowanow.com.
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3: From ABC News, I'm Sherry Preston. Areas where homes and businesses once stood are now buried under mountains of mud and debris in Nepal. The death toll after the mudslide there, more than 350 people, with more than 1,300 still unaccounted for. The photos and videos from the moment the mudslide happened, still hard to believe, says ABC's James Longman.
4: One image in particular has struck me, what looks like a bus terminal of some description or big official-looking buildings, and it's a really wide shot, and you notice what look like ants running down the street, but they are people, and then this massive, literal wall of water, some estimates as high as 160 feet, comes in and just wipes everything away. People had no chance, just catastrophic.
3: Dozens of Americans, including a group of 22 people from Tennessee on a religious retreat in the region, are still missing. Closing arguments are underway in the trial of Lindsay Clancy, the Massachusetts mom who admits to killing her three young children, but insisting she was in the throes of postpartum psychosis when it happened. ABC's Deborah Roberts has more on the final witness called by the prosecution.
5: Prosecutors ending their case with testimony from Gregory Sadoff, a senior psychiatrist with the FBI who interviewed Clancy for 11 hours over 2 days earlier this year. Clancy, a nurse, maintaining that a voice she never heard before, nor has heard since, told her to kill her three children during a postpartum psychotic episode. But Sadoff claiming Clancy's acts were inconsistent with someone expressing command hallucinations.
3: Tropical storm Dolly has formed in the Atlantic. The National Hurricane Center says it's only a coincidence that this storm has the same name as a beloved country music star who died just a couple of days ago. UEFA soccer's governing body in Europe preparing a criminal complaint against FIFA president Gianni Infantino over his plan to sell future World Cup profits to private investors. This is ABC News.
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3: The man who invented the digital watch has died.
10: When he released it in 1970, George Thies called his invention the Pulsar Time Computer. When you pressed its one button, the Pulsar's red LED displayed one thing, the time of day. Despite its $2,100 price tag, the gold-encased watch was a sensation, partly for its accuracy. 56 years after the Pulsar was born, time has run out for George Thies. He died at home outside Dallas at age 95.
3: That's ABC's Jim Ryan. Flock, now under the congressional microscope.
11: The company behind the cameras watching America's roads is now under investigation by Congress. In a letter to the CEO of Flock Safety, Missouri Senator Hawley accuses the company of building an unprecedented national surveillance network, saying Congress never authorized the network your industry has built. Flock's license plate reader cameras photograph every passing vehicle and enter the information into a database that police can search, no warrant needed. More than 120,000 have been installed in 49 states.
3: ABC's Marcus Moore. Several law enforcement officers have been accused of stalking people, including women, through the license plate readers. General Mills has announced that all of its cereals in the United States, including Trix and Lucky Charms, are now made without any artificial colors. By the end of next year, the company says 100% of its products, including fruit snacks and baking goods, will be made with natural dyes. Kellogg's has made the same promise for its breakfast cereals and snacks. Sherry Preston, ABC News.
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13: 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September corn futures are down 4.25 cents this morning at 5.09¾. December's down 4 cents at 5.32½. March down 4¾ cents at 5.46. September soybeans are down 1¼ cents at 12.53. November down 2 cents at 12.64. And January down 1½ cents at 12.79¼ after the big run-up on corn, soybeans, and especially wheat yesterday. We are in positive territory and triple-digit positive territory in cattle this morning. October live cattle up 275 at 213.52. December up 280. February up 295. Feeder cattle for September up $4.80 at 323.80. October up 525. November up 557. October hogs are down 17 cents. December up 27 cents.
14: It is Thursday morning, August 27th, and this is AgriTalk. Welcome to AgriTalk. I'm your host, Chip Flory. Corn and soybean prices are lower this morning, and after the rally, those markets have seen a bit of a setback. Shouldn't be unexpected. What is very impressive this morning is winter wheat futures are building on yesterday's limit up price performance, and cattle complex is higher. Lean hogs are mixed, and cotton futures are more than a penny higher this morning. Bean oil prices are higher today, but they have been under heavy pressure in anticipation of an EPA announcement on 2025 small refinery exemption requests. We'll get the latest on that from Kirk Kavorik at Clean Fuels Alliance America. And then we are talking conservation efforts with Tanner Johnson from Wisconsin, Alex Forsbach from Tennessee. Andrew Lyon from Trust in Food will join us at the end of the show. And Angie Stump Denton from Drovers will give us the latest on trade with Mexico after we get a news update from Haley Bickelhop. Good morning, Haley.
15: Good morning, Chip. How are you today?
14: Doing just fine, just fine. I trust everything is good down in KC.
15: Oh, yeah, the sun's shining. It's a beautiful day. And well, I'm in Missouri right now, Missouri. So it's perfect.
14: Awesome. But fantastic.
15: Yeah. Well, Chip, yes, we do have a lot of headlines to get to, so we'll jump right in. Fertilizer, a big story from yesterday. We're going to do some follow-up here today. But a farmer-owned cooperative and a fertilizer company, they are teaming up to strengthen the U.S. fertilizer supply. So this would be the first plant of its kind built in the U.S. since 1984. CHS and OCP North America will build and operate a phosphate fertilizer production facility in Louisiana. This would go up

0: refineries. It's henny penny. The sky is falling every single year with these guys, and no one is holding them to account. They haven't shut a single refinery as a result of RFS compliance, but they consistently use that as a threat. You know, these mom and pop refineries apparently that are going to shutter if these RVOs are fulfilled.
1: Kurt, I don't know anybody that explains the situation better than you do. This is very, very helpful in understanding what's happening. Kurt, thank you so much, man.
0: Hey, I'm glad to be with you. I just hope your listeners can get the message across to their policyholders. Do whatever they can. Raise the alarm on this, because this is a tangible negative impact for ag, you know, soy corn farmers across the board.
1: Kurt Kvarik, VP Federal Affairs for Clean Fuels Alliance America. We'll be right back with more AgriTalk in a moment.
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1: Joining us now, Pro Farmer economist Lane Acree. Lane, man, oh man, this wheat market off and running again. What's going on?
5: Yeah, this wheat market's a bit of an ox. We got December SRW futures up 12 in the order, 761. We closed limit higher yesterday, so we have expanded limits today, but it doesn't look like we're going to be using them. It's a really good sign to see follow-through buying. Typically, when you see kind of those big limit higher closes, it's a bit of a mixed bag whether we see an extension higher or oftentimes you'll see fresh sellers emerge into that market. So continued strength in that wheat, positive sign. December HR to be up 16 and a quarter at 825. And December spring wheat futures up a dime, 758. Corn didn't get the memo. Right now we're trading down 3 cents, 533 and a half. But still, we're well within reach of those recent highs. And we've seen March higher over the past week. That some consolidation is pretty healthy for that market. Novi beans up 0.75%, 1266 in the orders right now. We're seeing some strength in soil helping out the bean bulls.
1: Right. Right. Very good. Very good. Let's go over to the livestock trade. I mean, is the feeder cattle market watching corn trade that closely that we get a setback in corn and feeder cattle rallies?
5: It very well could be. I think Trump's comments on limiting some of that processing might have been a little bit positive for the market as well. But we've seen that strong negative correlation over this past week as corn prices marched higher, feeder cattle then sharply lower. Right now we've got October feeder cattle up just shy of $6 at $320.15. Live cattle favoring the upside as well. That October contract's up $2,675, about $213.50. Hogs seeing some corrective strength as well today, and the deferred contracts nearby is down just a hair though.
1: Pro Farmer.
6: This is Al at PFT. 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
1: Welcome back to AgriTalk. I'm Chip. Hey, let's talk about some conservation efforts out there. Joining us to do that, Tanner Johnson. He is a farmer up in Prairie Farm, Wisconsin, and he's also the treasurer of the American Soybean Association. He joins us right now. Tanner, it's good to talk to you. How are you today?
18: Thanks for having me, Chip. I'm doing wonderful. Corn silage is getting going up here about 2 to 3 weeks early. We're burning up a little bit, but we're putting it up and putting it up on time at least.
1: Yep. Okay. Are you liking the results so far?
18: I wish there was a lot more of it, but we're getting good quality feed anyways, so I guess okay. I don't want to complain too much. It could be a lot worse.
1: There you go. Yep, I got you. But last year, I mean, you guys got to pull back on the acres that you had to put up for silage, didn't you?
18: Yeah, no doubt. A lot of people are going into this year with good inventories, and again, there's not a lot to complain about, but you know farmers, if it's not perfect, we'll find a way.
1: I got you. All right, stay right there, Tanner. We're going to get right back to you, but I want to welcome in Alex Forsbach. He is the 2026 National ASA Conservation Legacy Award winner, and he is a farmer there in Savannah, Tennessee. Alex, welcome.
19: Thank you. Glad to be on the show.
1: Glad that you are here. So, last week on Crop Tour, everybody said, oh, okay, but how are things outside of the tour area? And I'd go through North Dakota and Kansas and the Southeast, and I'd say, you know what? There might be one exception to, you know, the outside of the tour area being a weight on the national average yield, and that is Kentucky and Tennessee. How are things looking down there, Alex?
19: We've had a phenomenal growing season. We have turned a little dry late when we usually put on most of our yield, but the last 2 years have been extreme tough as far as the droughts that we've had. So we're glad to see our efforts are proven beneficial and that we actually have a good crop to cut this fall.
1: Fantastic. Good. Okay. Let's talk about some of the conservation practices that you guys are putting into place, and let's go back up to Wisconsin with Tanner. Tanner, I mean, I assume that you are working in working with some slope in the fields that you've got up there in Wisconsin.
18: Yes, sir. We're right on the edge of what we call bluff country in Wisconsin, Iowa. Yeah. So there's definitely some hills. We get some decent flats, and then the eastern quarter of our county's irrigated sands. But yeah, where we're at, we definitely have some hills. And I'll echo what Alex said. A lot of the conservation practices we're implementing are probably letting us hold on to some moisture a little longer than some of the folks that aren't. So very grateful to see that.
1: Okay, so what are those conservation efforts that you're putting in place, Tanner?
18: Well, we're long-term no-till with some strip-till and corn, but soil conservation is holding on to the living roots and the topsoil in our ground is huge. We don't have a lot of it, unlike our friends down in the Iowa States. So, whatever we can do to with cover crops and some multi-species mixes to build up that organic matter, that's huge, and we see it really pay fruition in more stressful years like this year.
1: Okay. How do you get the word out on what you're doing to other farmers, Tanner?
18: It's not easy. So in addition to farming, we have the agronomy business, and you know, we sell some seed and crop protection and stuff like that. But one thing we really focus on is getting these guys out there to just, hey, give us 40 acres to try. You know, you can poo-poo an idea until you try it, but, you know, until you do, you don't know if it's going to work. And there are some pretty wonderful public-private partnerships out there that make it much more tenable for guys to try it nowadays. And I'd say a lot of the guys who start trying it usually find a way to implement it in their acres, some fast, some slow. But yeah, it's definitely catching on in our area in Northwest Wisconsin.
1: Yeah, Tanner, what's the hesitation? Are they afraid of giving up yield? Is it, what is it?
18: I think there's definitely a hesitance to do something, to do anything that could limit yield. Yeah, and then you hear about the horror stories, just like any industry, right? Success stories where nothing happens, movies don't get made about that. There's got to be a challenge that people talk about because that's what's sexy, that's what's exciting. But yeah, when you look past it, you find out that if you follow best practices, if you talk to your neighbors and, you know, talk to good farmers who have been doing it a while like Alex, and there's a lot of tips to be gained. And yeah, I think that's what's starting to catch on quite a bit more, gotcha. Especially amongst my generation. I'm 32, and I think we talk about these things a lot more than my dad's generation.
1: Gotcha. Okay. Alex, what are you doing down in Tennessee for conservation efforts?
19: A lot of the same practices that Tanner's using, cover crops, long-term no-till, rotation. We are doing some CSP contracts for conservation. We are able to irrigate along the Tennessee River, and we use some irrigation software for timing and some soil water probes to kind of see where our moisture is in the profile.
1: Okay. So it's not just soil conservation that you're working on. You're also working on the water conservation. Is that what I'm hearing from you?
19: Yes, and some of that comes through I'm a member of Ag Launch, which is an ag startup incubator, and we trial a lot of new technologies on the farm. And so that has led to a lot of new technologies coming onto our farm and being able to work first with the founders to find out solutions on how it actually works on the farm.
1: Yeah. Yeah. Does that technology that you've got, does that give you some confidence to try these things? Because, I mean, you're probably gathering evidence all the time of how the conservation efforts are working, right?
19: Yes, we are. And what's hard is there's no such thing as a cookie cutter year. So every year is different. Yeah. And so we're coming off of 2 years that we haven't had adequate rainfall from Mother Nature. So you have to take that into equation. One of the trials we did last year, I just told the founder, I said, this is not good data because it just didn't have a fair shot from the start.
1: Right. Right, gotcha. Hey, what did it mean to you to win that 2026 National ASA Conservation Legacy Award?
19: Extremely humbled and extremely grateful. I say it's a team effort. We have an awesome crew here in Savannah, Tennessee that helps us do. Everybody's bought into to our practices and works hard and is diligent on maintaining our standards. So it was a great honor, and we were thrilled to be awarded the regional winners. There's four regional winners, and we found out live at Commodity Classic that we were the national winner. Very thankful for that.
1: Yeah, it's very cool. Very cool. Deadline to apply for the award is coming right up, isn't it, Alex?
19: Yep, it's coming up September 15th. The application's really not too bad, and I looked at it. We were doing these practices anyway on the farm. It wasn't like we were trying to do something special to win an award. I think anybody that is in conservation, trying something new on their farm, should be a candidate for this and put their name in the hat.
1: Yeah, very cool. I mean, there's so much to learn from the whole process, isn't there, Alex?
19: The whole process as far as conservation goes?
1: Well, and everybody that you get to meet through, you know, the other regional winners and so on.
19: Yeah, the three other regional winners, it was great just to be in their presence because they're strong farming families that do a lot of things well. And yes, it does help grow the network of knowledge that you use on your farm and bounce ideas off and try new ideas.
1: Very cool. Very cool. Tanner, you've got an educational opportunity coming up here as well, the ASA Farmer Forum event. Tell us about that.
18: Yeah, appreciate you bringing it up, Chip. So Monday, August 31st, ASA has been doing the Farmer Forum for quite a few years now, and it's an opportunity to get farmers in the same room and talk about those best practices like I was talking about before. You know, this year they're going to be focusing on ways to reduce input costs and learn about all the new conservation practices from farmers, but also from some industry folks that have public-private partnerships available to help maybe kind of overcome that doubt that some of the farmers had that you and I had just discussed. I should mention it's at the FFA Enrichment Center down in Ankeny, Iowa. And it's free to anyone to attend. It's a wonderful event, and you get to see some of the rock stars in conservation, like Alex and some of those other Conservation Legacy Award winners. And then a special guest we're going to have, he's a kind of a farm rock star to me, but the USDA Undersecretary Richard Fordyce is going to be there. If anyone's had a chance to talk to him, that guy cares about farming. You can't teach, give a darn, and Richard definitely exudes that. I'm really, really humbled that he's going to join us. I think that it's going to be an awesome networking opportunity, and I think if anyone that shows up, they're definitely going to learn something.
1: Yeah, fantastic. Hey, Tanner, you said that it's free, but you should register for the event, right?
18: Yep, absolutely, because there will be refreshments and available, and obviously planning an event like this, registration will be great. You can do that on the Soy Growers website. And I believe it runs from 1 p.m. to 5:30, and there will be a reception after. And if anyone ever goes to farm meetings, you guys know the reception after is usually as valuable as the program itself. Just because we all get to let our hair down and talk about what's working, what's not working, you know?
1: Yep, that's awesome. So go to soygrowers.com is where you want to go to learn more about the event and to register there. 30 seconds here, Alex. What's next on your farm?
19: I always say that we're stewards of the land until the next generation gets to carry on. So I just, my kids are getting into the high school age. So that's what keeps me up at night is trying to figure out a way to pass on a productive farm to the next generation. And so that's what we're trying to be mindful of and be good stewards of what we have and create opportunities for the next generation.
1: Well, I bet that they're looking forward to doing that for the next generation, even after that, Alex. Man, it was good to talk with you guys. I really appreciate all your efforts and keep spreading the good news about some of those conservation efforts. Thank you so much. Tanner Johnson, ASA Treasurer, farm there in Prairie Farm, Wisconsin, and Alex Forsbach. He is from Savannah, Tennessee. All right, stay with us. We've got Andrew Lyon from Trust in Food next here on AgriTalk.
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1: This Industry Spotlight is brought to you by Champion Seed. And joining me now, Champion Seed's owner, Brett Huddenfield. Brett, what do you make of the 26 growing season so far?
0: Well, it's been a little all over the board. Everybody knows that it's a little dry in out west, you know, and southern Iowa is too wet. So we're kind of a little bit all over the board. And you get up into the Dakotas, and those guys have been praying for a little more rain too. But we're used to Mother Nature kind of giving us that little taste of too dry, too wet. So, but yeah, that's kind of what our weather's looked like so far. But the good news is southern rust this year has kind of stayed away, not raised its ugly head. So that's a good thing. It's in a few counties, but not near as bad as the 30 to 60 bushel yield robbing it did in the Midwest last year. So that's good.
1: Yep, no doubt. Hey, when you take a look at Champion Corn out in the field, what's standing out?
0: You know, we got a lot of really solid products. Right now, we got a 115-day Tricepta. It was super good on Southern last year, 65A23. Looks really good this year again. And we get up into that 111-day, and we got about a 111-day Power Core 6186 that looks phenomenal out in fields with a really good disease package.
1: Very good. What about soybeans? Which ones are looking good?
0: You know, soybeans, we hang our hat on blends. Our soybean team, which is Rob Thomas, does a great job of that. 2325 Enlist, we came out with them a year ago. They're a little ahead of some good competition out there from Pioneer. And we also have a blend, a 255 blend, and it just looks big and rugged, and it's going to pot up really nice with these August rains.
1: Excellent, Brett. Hey, where can growers go to learn more about your products?
0: Just go straight to our website, which is plantchampion.com.
1: Excellent. Thank you, Brett. That is Champion Seeds owner, Brett Huddenfield.
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1: Welcome back to AgriTalk. Andrew Lyon is the Director of Technical Assistance at Trust in Food, and he joins us right now. Andrew, it's great to talk to you again. How are you?
5: Doing great, Chip. Always good to be on with you.
1: Yep, glad you're here, man. You know, farmers, they've just got information coming at them from every direction. New programs, conservation opportunities, technologies, financial incentives. It's flying at them all the time. You were doing some work up in North Dakota. What did it tell you about how farmers decide which information, what opportunities are worth paying attention to?
5: Yeah, you're absolutely right, Chip. And I think we've probably done a pretty poor job on the conservation side over time, getting that good information to producers and those folks that producers trust. So we actually did some research last year with our partner Syngenta, really looking at, you know, who do producers look to and really trust when they want information about which type of agronomic and conservation practices to use. And it's really no surprise. What those producers came back and told us was they trust other producers and they look to see what their neighbors are doing, but they trust their local agronomist, right? The folks that are with them, boots on the ground every day. And that was something that we probably should have understood better on the conservation side, because we have not done a great job of engaging those agronomists, those crop advisors over time about the information of these conservation programs, and then going together to the producer to talk about the programs. And so what we really did, Chip, was we looked around all around the country and said, you know, where can we find an example of where it's really working on the ground? And what we found was the Northern Plains Trusted Advisor Partnership, right? So there's some food and beverage companies that we all know and love that have really invested in those agronomists in North Dakota, specifically there in the Red River Valley, that are really getting good information to those agronomists about programs,

0: about how these practices can be implemented. And then the agronomists have all that context, right?
1: Yeah.
0: There's nobody other than the farmer that knows more about the soils and the cropping systems and the crop protection and

0: Chemotherapy. A third of the patients saw tumor shrinkage, and some patients lived years beyond the treatment.
1: The drug is likely to be covered by insurance. New developments in the controversial license plate tracking cameras being used by police across the country. Here's ABC's Marcus Moore.
2: The company behind the cameras watching America's roads is now under investigation by Congress. In a letter to the CEO of Flock Safety, Missouri Senator Hawley accuses the company of building an unprecedented national surveillance network, saying Congress never authorized the network your industry has built. Flock's license plate reader cameras photograph every passing vehicle and enter the information into a database that police can search, no warrant needed. More than 120,000 have been installed in 49 states.
1: A nonprofit starting a database of local governments canceling Flock contracts. One of the world's most celebrated and best-selling artists have died. Japan's Yayoi Kusama was best known for her polka dot sculptures. Michelle Franz in ABC News.
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4: 11 o'clock markets brought to you by Northwest Bank. September corn's down a penny and a half at 512 and a half. December down a penny and a half at 535. March down 2 1/4 at 548 and a half. September soybeans up 5 1/4 at 1259 and a half. November up 4 1/4 at 1270 and a quarter. January 4 1/2 better at 1285 and a quarter. October live cattle this hour. Up 302 at 213.80. December up 310. February up 332 at 217.40. September feeder cattle up $5.10 at 324.10. October up 545. November up 582 at 313.32. October hogs are down a dime at 80.80. December up 40 cents. February 35 cents better at 74.07. The markets on KICD.

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1: Hi, everyone. So glad you're there. Brian Kilmeade Show coming to you from Midtown Manhattan, heard around the country, around the world. Coming up at the bottom of the hour, Ray Gerber is going to be with us, retired U.S. Marine Corps colonel with 27 years of service across intelligence operations. We'll get the latest, especially on what's going on with John Ratcliffe, CIA director, taking a plane, picked up. I'm not sure if he wanted to be tracked, but he was, right to Russia. He did not meet with Vladimir Putin, but did meet with Russian officials, then left. 6 hours on the ground. What was the message there? Let's ask John Spencer, retired U.S. Army major and an author of, John, you got a brand new book out, right? It's your story. Tell us about it.
2: Absolutely. So 20 times I almost died. It covers everything from my own 25 years in the military to what I do now, which is going in and out of war zones from Ukraine, Azerbaijan, India, Gaza, you name it. And each one of those near-death experiences taught me a lesson.
1: And I want to talk about your career, but I also want to talk about what's hot right now, and that's what's happened with Iran. You saw the new sanctions we put on from the Treasury Secretary. What do you like about it? What was lacking?
2: Sure. I like especially the possibility of second order sanctions, because that's really, Iran's been the most sanctioned country in history, but it's found ways around of it thanks to China and other countries. So I love the idea of not just the former snapback sanctions coming back into effect, but those second order ones, because we want to squeeze them until they cry uncle and come to actual terms of what we all need to do. Want to happen in Iran.
1: So they're getting about 500,000 barrels, I think, over to China, maybe on a daily basis. If we have a blockade in there, how are they getting it out?
2: Yeah, I mean, it's a great question. I mean, there are other ways other than, there is land. I mean, we have a very solid, which most people don't talk about, we're actually letting humanitarian things in because we care about the Iranian people. But how are they getting gas out? It's a great question. I don't know, but there are land borders as well. But they're definitely crying and facing the repercussions of that. I know you know what the Rial is doing. I mean, the reason they had to kill 30 to 50,000 of their people wasn't because they didn't like America. It was because their economy had collapsed.
1: You think they ran out of water in Tehran.
2: That they were going to move the capital, absolutely.
1: So they were in bad shape before this conflict.
2: Right.
1: And then I'm looking at the video of these long gas lines in an oil-producing country. What do you make of that?
2: I mean, that's a clear sign that they can't hide. I mean, they do really good on the rhetoric of talking about how strong they are. And this is the kind of the ridiculousness of the Operation Epic Fury's damage to them and this blockade. And it can continue as long as the president wants it to, that it's having real consequences in the country.
1: Does it tax the Navy?
2: Our Navy? No, I mean, I think what we saw is a normal rotation that you would want to see. I don't think it. And what the U.S. Navy says, so I'll let the Navy speak for themselves. They could do this for as long as it takes.
1: So if you look at secondary sanctions, it would be Turkey, India, Russia, China, Qatar, right? I mean, Pakistan. These are the countries that are doing business with Iran. So we have basically said, if you continue, we're going to sanction you. A lot of those are our key allies, economic allies with India and superpower rival in China. And Russia, the tensions are already high. I don't know what kind of leverage we have on them. So how far do you think we should go?
2: Yeah, there's some of those people on the list that I think should be the first on the list, like Russia and China. And I think Russia is just announcing a conversation with Iran to do a new gas deal and actually talk about nuclear power plants. It's crazy. I just got back from India. Of course, I think India is a rising nation. They dominated Pakistan in the four-day war that not most people talk about. Each one of those would have to be very carefully done. And this is the problem with people's thoughts about the Strait of Hormuz. It's already becoming less relevant. So Iran played its nuclear economic card, as Secretary Rubio says, but each one of those countries on that list would have to be handled very specifically. And they've already been warned. So that's the time. And I think what the Treasury Secretary said, like, we're not going to do this immediately. We're giving the warning. Some adjustments will be made, and I think they should start at the top of that list, China.
1: Time's on whose side?
2: Time's is on our side. I mean, this is going back to the Russia needs, China needs Iran's gas. We don't, but we're also still getting things in and out. I know you were just covering that. The Strait of Hormuz is open, despite the rhetoric.
1: About 27 ships got through on Monday.
2: Yeah, it's not enough, of course, but
1: we need about 100.
2: They've already opened up more of the gas lines for oil to get out.
1: Oman and Iran just made an announcement. We're going to be tolling. Tuesday, they said we're going to open it. Wednesday, they said we're going to toll it. What do you think?
2: It can't happen.
1: Don't they know that? Especially Oman. Doesn't Oman know better? How do you view them?
2: I'm not. Every nation will act in its own interests. So they're trying to act in their own interests. But
1: how is it in their interest to take Iran's side?
2: Yeah, because they'll get cheap gas from Iran. They'll get cheap favor from them. They're making their bets on who's going to be the regional power. This is the great power competition that's happening. The greatest loser in Iran situation is China, and they know that. So China's trying to make deals with Oman and all the Gulf states as well. This is the great game. But it can't happen. The freedom of navigation is worth fighting for, because if it happens in the Strait of Hormuz, who else will think the Strait of Malacca and others that, okay, now we can start making millions and millions of dollars off the global economy by tolling these international waters?
1: We would never allow it.
2: No, we can't allow it.
1: Yeah, so we can't allow it. So when you look at our options, what are our options to turn up the pressure? We played the economic card. It's enforcement now. So you're a military historian as well as professor. What are our options now that we haven't taken and surprised you?
2: Yeah. I mean, there is an uncertainty in war, so nobody could have predicted it. I made this whole list of things that we didn't do, like attacking certain elements of their economic vitality. The regime wants to stay in power. So once the economic pressure is put on and they don't cry uncle, then you could always have the option to return back to military operations. And it's still limited war. But there are so many things that we didn't do to put a squeeze on the regime's ideals about surviving the war, because they think that they have cards and they don't. And it isn't a game per se, but it is a bit of chess, three-dimensional chess. During all of this time, what are we doing? We're repositioning forces, adding defenses to our allies who are the ones that were vulnerable, collecting intelligence.
1: Are we doing that right now?
2: I strongly believe that we are, and repositioning stockpiles. So war tests all assumptions. And I think you and I talked recently about like the so-called low stockpile, but we're also gathering intelligence. So we're

0: gathering our intelligence. So if the war was to restart, and I believe the administration says if it does restart, it will be nothing like it was before, which was still pretty amazing.
1: So do you think the IDF should play a role?
0: Absolutely. Israel, what Israel and the United States did together because of their intelligence penetration of the Iranian society, of the IRGC, but also their capabilities. I mean, they fly F-35s right next to ours, and absolutely, and it's in their interest.
1: Right. So let's talk about 20 times you almost died. Well, first off, how did you get into the military? You write about that in your book.
0: Yeah, I was 17, small town Indiana, single mom, raising three kids, working three jobs. It was the future for me because college wasn't going to be an option. I believed what the recruiters were selling, college, adventure, everything. And I got all of that immediately shipped off at age of 17 into the jungles of Panama. And that's where one of the book stories start.
1: You also talk about in command the first time you start seeing battle in Iraq. You know, you train, you get ready, you think you're ready, but there's something different from getting training and actually fighting. Can you talk about that moment?
0: Sure.
1: Leading.
0: Yeah, our goal in the military is to make training harder than combat. But there's some things you just can't replicate, like what we saw, you know, Murphy's Law, like something's going to go wrong. So in some of these stories, like that one when I jumped into northern Iraq, a part of the Iraq invasion, and quickly thereafter,
1: this the first Persian Gulf War or the second?
0: Second. The Iraqi Freedom. Yeah. I jumped as a parachute, which is his own adventure. Didn't make the book because I had to make a decision on which ones of the stories to include in the book. But we're in a convoy attacking an Iraqi division, and we almost drive off of basically a cliff into a river that would have killed us all. And it was just a split second, somebody yelled stop, and our tires are hovering over the edge of this cliff, and I would have gone over.
1: And you think about that?
0: I do think about that.
1: Right.
0: Because so many of these are, one, I learned from every one of them. They shape who I am, my character, as I'm sitting here with you today, that I'll stand up for the truth. I'll do the right thing when nobody's looking. But I also understand that life's going to throw things at you that you're not ready for.
1: So when you started engaging in battle, that was one time you almost died.
0: Yeah.
1: Give us another.
0: Another one. I mean, in my second Iraq tour, so I went back in 2008. We saw a bomb on the side of the road, too obvious. I surrounded as a commander, and my soldier said, like, sir, if we call this in, we'll be out here all day. And the common sense thing seemed to be just to pull off the side of the road. Something inside me, you call it intuition, you call it a higher power, said, don't do that. And I didn't, and luckily I didn't, because underneath that bomb that we were standing next to were four larger bombs. It was a trap set by Al-Qaeda at the time for us to pull that, and we would have all been, I wouldn't be here with you today.
1: How did you find that out that would have happened?
0: So we did stop, so I decided not to pull on it. Stop, called in the explosive ordnance, the bomb team, basically. They sent their robot down and saw not only a tripwire, if we would have walked near it, but also the wires leading to the other four bombs. One of them we were almost standing on top of.
1: Right, they got better and better at it as the war moved on.
0: Absolutely,
1: right?
0: The enemy's always trying to and figuring out a way to get to you.
1: See, one thing I think is solely underappreciated, not for you because you teach it, is we went in there, okay, we underestimated the decision that Paul Bremer made, maybe at the behest of someone to dismiss the Iraqi army was a mistake. They had nothing to do. They became a trained insurgency.
0: Yeah, I was there for that.
1: Right. So that was brutal.
0: Yeah.
1: But the Ramadi, which you guys did in Fallujah, you end up cordoning off the whole place, giving people IDs, and actually brought peace to these two places. And you made that decision. You don't train for that. How do I fix this?
0: Sure.
1: We're in the middle of urban warfare, which you guys wanted to avoid at all costs, and it happened.
0: Yeah. And that's what I have job security is, because we still avoid and bypass, and we should. We don't want to fight in cities amongst the civilian population, but the enemy wants us to because the advantage that they get. As much as we see it in Gaza today, this is for the American military. We had to adapt. We figured out a way to get it done by surrounding the city, evacuating every single civilian, because we could. We talk about Gaza, there's a reason that we can't, because Egypt said, no, you're not going to let any civilians out of that war zone. But absolutely, in that war you're talking about, the 2004 Second Battle of Fallujah, is the largest battle of the Iraq War, larger than the attack of Baghdad, which is 6 million. And there's a reason for that, and I hope we learn from that.
1: Yeah, and then you end up, the surge is successful.
0: Yep.
1: And you bring peace to Iraq to the point where Barack Obama comes in and says, let's pull everybody out.
0: Yeah, and the Iraqi government's like, we got this. We don't need you. So that's an element of success, despite people, you know, questioning the reasons for going. An element of success is when you go there and they tell you, we got this. We don't need you anymore.
1: And it turns out they did. And because al-Maliki actually lost the election, and we said, well, Obama people said, we like him better, let's leave him in power, as opposed to Alawi, which probably would have dealt with better.
0: Yeah, this is what General Petraeus said. I mean, the second we leave, the government instills all these sectarian violence and repercussions, throwing the vice president in jail, all this, that creates the tension that allows ISIS to form, which is right. Because of their being viewed as not being a part of the government.
1: And all that is in your book, 20 Times I Almost Died.
0: Some of that's in my book.
1: Yeah. Major, right? John Spencer.
0: Yes, sir.
1: So, Major, let's bring up, you thought it would be important for you to see Gaza up close. When people keep saying genocide, they say it instinctively, they say it politically. What do you say?
0: I say that's ridiculous. So I just got back a couple weeks ago from my seventh trip into Gaza. I've been seven times since October 7th observing what the IDF are doing, the incredible measures that they've tried to implement despite what Hamas was doing to protect civilians. More than any nation in the history of war, based on my study of over a decade of every battle and every war involving urban warfare, I think it's crazy that that's the still trending, to use the word genocide in a situation where the attacking military has done everything that anybody's ever thought about. They vaccinated the population, fed the population, created water, power, everything. That's not what you do when you're trying to wipe out a population. Of course, they had the right to kill Hamas. You know, killing the enemy is one of the goals of war and trying to get their hostages. But that genocide lie, it's ridiculous that it continues.
1: 400 miles of tunnels, some of which have not been discovered. More with John Spencer in just a moment. Don't move.
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1: So Major John Spencer's our guest. His book is now out, 20 Times I Almost Died. Talks about his days in the military, why he joined, what he did, and what he accomplished. And also his analysis is just fantastic. Life Lessons from the Edge of Survival. Is it heartened, Major, to know that recruiting's up in this country?
2: Absolutely. And I believe everybody should serve. And to see those numbers spike because they see good leadership is a good news story that needs to be told every day.
1: So you sought out the military and you end up being a professor at a war college.
2: Yes.
1: So that is really buying in. So it's not like you're from generations of a military family.
2: No.
1: What sold you on the military?
2: I mean, I believed everything that the recruiter was selling, which is its own craft, but the opportunity that the American dream is really, you join the military, there's a path you can achieve great things. And I'm an example of that. You can be a general. If you just work hard and do the things you're supposed to do, that's almost like the American dream is replicated, but you're also serving something greater than yourself. You get the brotherhood that lasts a lifetime. It all sold me, and I got everything and more than I could ever dream of.
1: Right. And now you're in a situation where you can analyze the situation, and if at war, if things happen, you can go back to war if you had to. So I just mentioned how many, you just mentioned how many times you've been to Gaza. That is the hot spot. How do you envision the next step? Because Jared Kushner, the Board of Peace, they say we've gotten to a point where Hamas says, okay, we're not in charge, but they have not put down their guns yet. The international force hasn't been assembled yet. Where are we at?
2: Yeah, I mean, I think one is we're continually moving forward. Despite all that's going on in the world, I mean, Jared Kushner just went and had meetings to make sure that the ball keeps going, which is what we want to see, post-conflict resolutions. I mean, those that say that Hamas will never give up their arms are the same ones that said that Hamas would not give up the hostages. It will happen, and what I saw on the ground is, of course, a lot of work to be done, like fields of rubble that needs to be cleared, but there's actually new schools going on with a de-radicalized, non-hate-filled curriculum.
1: So that Board of Peace is providing a new curriculum for the Palestinian kids.
2: Absolutely, and making sure that there's security around those schools, working with the tribes, there's almost an obesity problem, according to...
1: I saw that report.
2: So the food is getting in at levels it never got in, even during Hamas's time. But it's going to take time. But I actually see a path and a vision of the Board of Peace that will lead to, if we stick with it, to the actual stability that everybody wants to see, even for the Gazan people.
1: Is Hezbollah and Hamas being replenished?
2: No, absolutely not. Hamas is cut off 100%. And every day, they're filling tunnels. They're collecting up the explosives that Hamas likes to go out to the fields and collect the explosives that haven't exploded. And same thing for Hezbollah, although they have a arsenal underground that is still yet to be dealt with. And that's what we want the Lebanese army to be doing. But Syria is actually doing their part. And they just stop like trucks full of wire-guided drones coming from probably Russia, Iran. They just stopped, though, so nobody's getting a major resupply like they used to.
1: Iran really lost a lot when they lost Assad, that brutal dictator who had to run for his life into Russia.
2: Absolutely, and everybody lost. It's such a benefit.
1: The bad guys lost. The Russians
2: bad guys lost.
1: The Iranians lost.
2: That's absolutely. Hezbollah lost. So Lebanon won because Hezbollah used to go fight for Assad when he was needed help, and he couldn't have that help because of what Israel had done, the pager operation, all that to Hezbollah. Everybody lost as much as Iran loses every day, like we've been talking about.
1: And Major, isn't it true that if the Russians don't invade Ukraine, they would have their eyes still on helping Assad stay in power, but they had to focus on a war that was way too hard, and Assad ended up almost, he had to be jettisoned out of there.
2: That's right, and he's supposedly living in Moscow at this time. Absolutely, that's a great assessment of Putin's great strategic blunder.
1: Yes, which is still happening, sadly. 20 times I almost died. Life lessons from the edge of survival. John Spencer, thanks so much.
2: Thank you, Brian.
3: Your KICD Live Doppler forecast for today, sunny with a high of 82. Calm winds becoming north-northwest around 5 miles per hour in the afternoon. Clear tonight with a low of 53. Tomorrow, increasing clouds with a high of 83. Tomorrow night, a 50% chance of showers and thunderstorms, mostly cloudy with a low of 65. Southerly winds at 10 to 15 miles per hour, wind gusts as high as 25 miles per hour. Saturday, a chance of showers and thunderstorms in the morning. Cloudy then becoming mostly sunny with a high of 86 and a breezy with southerly winds at 15 to 20 miles per hour. Wind gusts as high as 30. Saturday night, partly cloudy with a low of 72. Sunday, mostly sunny with a high of 89. Sunday night, partly cloudy with a low of 70. Monday, partly sunny with a high of 87. Monday night, a 30% chance of showers, partly cloudy with a low of 65. Tuesday, partly sunny, 85. Tuesday night, a chance of showers, partly cloudy with a low of 65. And sunny Wednesday with a high of 86. See weather anytime at NorthwestIowaNow.com.
4: I'm Dale Lody with Your Money Now. The Trump administration is considering new tariffs on U.S. semiconductors. A report by Politico says that reshoring semiconductor manufacturing is a top priority for President Trump. He had said last year that tariffs on these products were important, but they never materialized. And he did impose a 25% tariff on certain AI chips. Discount retailer Dollar General posted a beat in its most recent quarter. Earnings per share came in at $2.48. Revenue at $11.3 billion. Store traffic rose 2% in the quarter for its fifth straight quarter of growth in that category. Same-store sales rose 3.5% thanks in part to that jump in foot traffic. It also raised its full-year forecast, and Dollar General shares are up 5% today. Wall Street is higher across the board so far today. The Dow Industrial Average is up more than 100 points. The NASDAQ is up by more than 300. And that is Your Money Now.
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10: Good morning, George Bauer at the News Desk. We have farm news coming up in 1 hour. The American Soybean Association, Clean Fuels America, Iowa Renewable Fuels Association, all reacting to a report coming out of Reuters that the administration is considering doubling the amount of small refinery exemptions that would impact demand for soy-based fuels and soybeans. That tops our news coming up here in about an hour. Here's what's happening with the farm markets. 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September corn's down 2¾ cents at 5.11¼. December down 2½. March corn currently down 3¼ cents at 5.47½. September beans up 3¼ at 12.57½. November up 2 cents. January 2¼ higher at 12.83. Soybean meals up 2.30. Soybean oil up 2 points. Chicago wheat up 10½ cents after moving a limit higher yesterday. October live cattle up 247 at 213.20. December up 265. February up 285 at 216.92. September feeder cattle up $4.35 at 323.35. October up 492. November up 527 at 312.77. October hog futures down 32 cents, 80.52. December up 22 cents. February 20 cents higher at 73.92. Markets live, KICD.
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0: talk show that's getting you talking. You're with Brian Kilmeade.
1: What I love about these sanctions, and make no mistake, while no Chinese institution was named within the sanctions, it is very much the center of gravity to Iran. It's their economic lifeline. So we've widened the net with this. Now it's shipping. We're going after shipping companies, aviation technology, gold, and digital assets. And this is why it matters. And this is just a smart move by Scott Bessent. When you shut down traditional banking, Iran moves to exchange houses. You close those, they move to gold. When you shut down all those routes, that's when they start to move to crypto, to third-party front companies or third-party shipping, and then ultimately the shadow fleet. Economic warfare can be a little like whack-a-mole until you attack the entire financial ecosystem, and that's what they're doing.
2: And that is Mike Cirelli, Navy SEAL, a former Navy SEAL, talking about what we're moving now economically, pressuring while keeping the military option there. There's actually more military assets in the area than there was February 27th when this conflict started. Ray Gerber joins us now, retired U.S. Marine colonel, 27 years of service of intelligence operations, information warfare. Ray, welcome.
3: Hey, thank you, Brian. Good morning.
2: Ray, where do you think this is heading? We know this morning, I guess the big news, Iran and Oman are mentioning now, didn't mention on Tuesday, but on Wednesday, they come out and said, if you want to use the Strait, we're going to be charging fees. So we never would agree to that. It makes me feel like a step backwards. What do you think?
3: I would agree that that's a step backwards. It's providing a mechanism that adds legitimacy to how Iran views the Strait, and it's bringing in people or countries that are typically our partners like the Omanis, that are enabling and giving that legitimacy.
2: So what do you think the next step should be?
3: I think the next step, you know, to your point, we're going to have to apply pressure on the rest of the Gulf states and the Omanis to not render into these while we're concurrently applying the economic pressure that you were talking about prior to me joining the segment.
2: So the economic pressure is really going to come from us because we had to pressure other countries to India, Turkey, China, Russia, Qatar, those countries that are trading with Pakistan, that are still trading with them. How do we dance that delicate dance in some cases? Because some of these guys are our allies.
3: Well, I think Mike actually noted China is probably the center of gravity for all of it. You're going to have to explicitly go after the Chinese links that are facilitating Iran's progress here. And then to your point about the other states, such as Russia, or more acutely places like Pakistan, Qatar, et cetera, that should be done with precision. And precision that comes with a message that says, we know what you're doing. We know who's doing it. We're going to go explicitly after them. So you've got both a macro and a micro approach that I think has to be taken by the administration.
2: Here's Victoria Coates talking about negotiating with these allies. Cut 33.
4: Well, I think we'd have to at least work with them. How much you trust them is, you know, up to the individual.

0: Negotiators. But yes, I mean, Turkey is a NATO ally. Pakistan has been a historic ally. They're in a highly strategic location. They're a nuclear power. So for all those reasons, we need to talk to them. Some people are like, oh, no, you can't possibly talk to the Turks. You can't talk to the PACs. I'm like, okay, then what am I going to do? Sit and look in the mirror and talk to myself?
1: Right. It's because they have relationship with Iran. So leverage has got to be done diplomatically, not necessarily in a uniform, right, Ray?
2: Absolutely. And I think that to your point, those relationships cut both ways. Pressure applied through them actually gets back to Iran to seek a political settlement for where this will all end up.
1: So when you talk about what we could still be doing militarily, what's still on the table that kind of burns you on this ally who, through what, seven presidents has been a problem? This enemy, Iran, through seven has been a problem. What did we leave on the table that frustrates you?
2: I think we... From a military strategy yes. perspective, we never actually led up to the point where we would take away significant portions of Iranian territory or what have you. Epic Fury did a brilliant job tactically executing strikes. The blockade has been very effective in setting the conditions for all this. But we haven't set the force posture to say, if this continues, we might change the fundamental map. And I think without that pressure, without at least the threat of that, you've left something on the table.
1: You're talking about ground troops.
2: I think it's the, you know, status quo is not going to change anything, Brian. So you have to have at least the option for the policymakers to hold up and say, this is a costly signal on the part of the United States, but we're willing to send it.
1: Right. It's very interesting because the other people say that, you know, the ground troops would be, if you take Karg Island, you would need ground troops to hold it. They'd also become targets, but that would totally strangle them. Where would you stand on that if they called on your, you know, your battalion?
2: Oh, I think, to be clear, from a tactical and an operational perspective, it's not insignificant. It's far from a trivial action to take away some parts of these Iranian territories, either the disputed islands in the Straits of Hormuz, Strait itself, or Karg Island. And there would be a significant cost to pay. But you ask the question of what have we left on the table as an option to change the facts on the ground. And so I think that's one of the debates that we have to have, because otherwise, if we don't have it, it's been essentially ruled out.
1: So if we could jog over to the Ukrainian situation, it looks like John Ratcliffe landed in Russia, spent about 6 hours on the ground, a 72-hour trip. He's already back. I guess there could be multiple messages. We hear the message was, we hear you're thinking about going into a NATO nation. Knock it off. What do you think the Russians are up to that would get our CIA director's attention?
2: Ironically, I spent most of the week working PACOM issues, but when I look at that, what I see is the Russians are very frustrated by their lack of progress in the Ukraine. And one of the ways to break open essentially the stalemate that's going on inside Ukrainian territory is to sidestep it by going through NATO territory. And that would cause significant concern for us because it would invoke Article 5. Hence the reason why it's possible or even plausible the CIA director is going to Russia to say, we know what you're thinking about. It's probably not a good idea.
1: And would he put? How does he put teeth into that warning?
2: I think the teeth are almost self-evident when you run back to the Russians where they're at in this conflict. If you think about the fact that we go and we say we're going to stand beside our NATO allies, even if there's tension there with some of them, we're going to stand beside them. And you really haven't fared well just against the Ukrainians. Going up against a modern coalition like NATO is going to actually cause Russia a strategic defeat.
1: So what do you think? I know, I guess to our advantage would be to, you always put yourself in the enemy's shoes and think, what are their options? You watch their refineries are blowing up now. You saw that without a Navy, Ukraine is basically really hobbled the Russian Navy. What is Russia? How does Russia save face and stop and at the same time cease this war?
2: That's a great question. I think it comes back to some of the intractable issues that we're seeing play out between Russia and Ukraine itself. Russia, if they kept some of the Ukrainian territory in order to protect the Russian population that they believe that they're conducting this action on, in part, that would help them save face if they sought a settlement.
1: Right. But giving up the Donbas areas they have not won should be a non-starter.
2: I think that's a very tough negotiation for the Ukraine. They would see that they've now got leverage. And why would they accept the loss of some of what they rightly believe is Ukrainian sovereign territory?
1: Ray, did you ever think war would change so much in real time as it has in that conflict? I mean, look at how it's different. Now we have, not only do we have drones, we have AI autonomous drones that we program. We're not working a joystick anymore in the basement in Las Vegas. The Ukrainians have moved this to a whole new level.
2: the velocity of change specific to the Ukraine has been profound, and it comes across in different segments of the war, but the portion you're talking about now is something that we're all studying because it's going to have impact. Anytime you get into a position where you go static, like they are in the Ukraine-Russia salient right now, you're going to find yourself in a position where you're going to get swarmed like that with anything that can see you is probably going to be able to kill you.
1: So now for a long time, for the first couple of years, Russia wasn't really affected. They could say, hey, the war's no big deal. I'm not drafting your sons and daughters. These are people from distant provinces. It's no issue. Now they're really cutting to the point where they got to get some of the elite's family to join. If these North Koreans are not going to be there, maybe they will. And number two is you can honestly say these cities have been affected. And now when you have gas lines in Russia, you know these refineries are really hurting their society and their quality of life. They're being targeted.
2: Yeah, you're absolutely spot on with that. And I think it speaks to the creativity that the Ukrainians have created by denying Russia safe haven. As you pointed out, first couple of years, Russia was relatively unaffected domestically by this. That is no longer the case. Deep into Russia, they're seeing significant economic impact. The refineries, their version of Amazon, et cetera. You got to give credit to the Ukrainians that they haven't backed down. And in fact, they've actually accelerated how they're viewing this asymmetrically.
1: So this winter, their goal is to hit them with as many ballistic missiles as possible. And we do not have the Patriots in our stockpile to lend. So that's the Russians want to make this a miserable winter for Ukraine. Here we are still in the summer. How would they best prepare?
2: I think if you're the Ukrainians and you know that the Russians are going to use fires the way that you just described, then you start figuring out how you move things away from the easily targetable positions and you create a problem for Russian targeting. You're not going to be able to stop the missiles, but you can deny them a place where they hit you most effectively.
1: So someone has told me, maybe use the term, hit the archer, not the arrow. They've been trying to block the arrow. Is there a way to hit the archer?
2: There's also that, I mean, to your point, if you know right now that Russia's planning on launching ballistic missiles and you know and you can do the math, there's only a certain number of places, albeit a significant amount to do that from, you can start to deny them safe haven with the same techniques they've been using to go after Russian economic targets. That's another thing that I would be considering. It's also another policy lever that we've talked about, which is does the United States give the Ukrainians more ability to use prompt striking munitions instead of the slower flying things that they've typically been using, i.e. deeper penetrating things like the ATACMS that come out of the HIMARS?
1: Interesting. Mike Pence had this idea when I interviewed him on Monday because he just got back from Ukraine. Yeah, we do not have the Patriots that we want. We probably need them. We have some we could give them, to sell them. But South Koreans do. And the North Koreans have no problem giving them ballistic missiles as well as up to 50,000 soldiers. Do you think it could be in South Korea's interest and the right thing to do to maybe South Korea saying, here, I can help you here?
2: I think absolutely, mostly because just like we talk about in the United States about reindustrialization, South Korea has significant industrial capacity you just described, and they get the ability to vertically close the build of advanced things like the Patriots. Them and the Japanese, we would want them to have that because it's additive capability for us, and it allows us to essentially have export licenses on versions of the Patriots that go to our friends to counter what you just described. Folks that mean us and our friends ill will, we now have the ability to defend them, not just from our own domestic lines, but also the ones from our partners.
1: Yeah, we'll have to see. Ray Gerber, thanks so much. It's a very interesting time. I feel like as much as these things are ongoing, I also think they're solvable. I get the sense that this thing could hopefully they'll come to a close by the end of 26, both conflicts. It would definitely ease some world pressure and certainly world economy. Ray Gerber, thank you.
2: You would hope the war weariness that everyone's facing from this actually brings people to the negotiating table to find a durable settlement. Yes, and, Brian, it was good to talk to you.
1: Yeah, same here. And the other thing is we don't have to convince NATO that they're going to have to spend on their own defense anymore. I think that is absolutely true. Certainly.
2: They have.
1: Go get them, Ray. Thank you. Back in a moment.
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1: Every kid that grows up in Massachusetts in the fourth grade in their geography book has a chapter entitled Our Friends, the Canadians. They are our trading partners. They are our friends. And what Donald Trump is doing is jeopardizing the relationship which we have. And so many of my small businesses have relationships. So many of them are going to be jeopardized. We have to do everything we can in the next 9 weeks to defeat the Republicans in the House and Senate.
2: Okay, fine. Ed Markey, 80 years old, still doing the same thing, accomplishing nothing, just a liberal guy from Massachusetts, joined the club. But he is right. I would love to see a good deal done with Canada. One of the president's things the president did is going to reconfigure our trade relationships. He made the USMCA. It was much better than NAFTA. Everybody agrees with that. They're about to modernize it. The way I understand it, Canada contacted our trade reps and said, let's do our deal. I know you just did EU. I know you've worked out South Korea. I know you've done Japan. I know you're working with Mexico. Let's update the USMCA, but also let's do our deal. And they were on track six days ago to get this done. You heard the

0: situation where they're trying to directly target Republicans. They're trying to put maximum pain on Maine and Michigan and Ohio. So here you go. They feel as though they have the advantage, and we feel as though we're not going to do a bad deal. And the president's predetermined. I think he was going to release today. He was going to make it Lake America instead of Lake Ontario. Personally, I'm not really into that. Doesn't really make much sense to me. Here's Scott Bessent, Cut 26.
1: They were offered quite a good deal last week. They chose to reject it. Unfortunately, Prime Minister Carney rose to power on an anti-American, anti-Trump platform.
0: And he's making the most of it. He's not really paying the price for it. And president's having a war with Doug Ford. We get electricity. Maine evidently gets electricity from Ontario. I have no idea why. Why are we getting power from Canada? I'm friend or foe. It doesn't matter. But to do that, now they're going to put tariffs on the electricity or shut it off. Cut 27.
2: I would. Everything's on the table, but I can't do it alone. You know, I'm not the only province that ships electricity down to the U.S. We need a Team Canada approach, and I'd be happy within the provinces to lead that approach. If this escalates and we can't get back to the table and he keeps coming after us, all options are on the table, in my opinion.
0: Well, number one, forget about any military alliance if you're going to break up trade. They said they want 50% of their trade now going with China. I mean, you believe this? What responsible leader would say, let's start dealing with China, including accepting Chinese cars? They say, look, we're barely dealing with India. We'll start upgrading our relationship with India. All right, good luck with that. We'll see what happens. The other thing that we're not getting much attention yesterday, but I think it's really important that we came forward with this because we didn't have to. China is in the middle of a major operation, a spy operation, hacking operation inside our country. It was unwound and announced yesterday, even though it's at risk for maybe jeopardizing the deal in September when they come over here. Listen to the Attorney General, Cut 35.
3: They were trying to infiltrate not only some of our key infrastructure, like you just described, but hospital systems and healthcare centers. And this is something that's been happening for many years. And in this case, this was sponsored. This is state sponsored. And this is a major national security issue for the United States. And so the work that we did over the past several months, bringing this to a stop is something that the FBI and our great prosecutors in California have worked very hard on, and they're going to reload and try to come at us again. And so this is a fight that we're going to continue to have. But this is a great job done by the FBI and National Security Division here at Maine Justice and then the Southern District of California U.S. Attorney's Office.
0: So they made this announcement, and I think it's political risk. I would say it. I mean, I they're the one doing it. We just announced it. But we're going to pressure them in Iran. We expose to the world that we know you're hacking and that we found out what you're doing. So are you going to deny it? We have yet to see a formal response from China. But this is a very interesting shadow boxing, diplomatically. But ultimately, both militaries are building to fight each other should something happen. You listen to Brian Kimmel.
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5: Your KICD Live Doppler forecast for today, sunny with a high of 82, calm winds becoming north-northwest around 5 miles per hour in the afternoon, clear tonight with a low of 53, tomorrow increasing clouds with a high of 83, tomorrow night a 50% chance of showers and thunderstorms, mostly cloudy with a low of 65, southerly winds at 10 to 15 miles per hour, wind

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1: That's the testosterone booster, right?
0: Yes, but Total T2 is their brand new formula that skyrockets nitric oxide levels in as little as 3 hours. Since I started taking it, I've been lifting like when we played for Coach Carter. My energy is way up, and it even spiced up things between me and the missus.
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4: ABC News, I'm Michelle Franzen. Deliberations are underway in the Lindsey Clancy trial in Massachusetts. The mother charged with killing her three children. Jurors have several options in trying to reach a verdict and must consider if Clancy meets the legal definition of having a mental defect and criminal intent at the time of the killings. More from ABC's Deborah Roberts.
5: Prosecutors ending their case with testimony from Gregory Sadoff, a senior psychiatrist with the FBI who interviewed Clancy for 11 hours over 2 days earlier this year. Clancy, a nurse, maintaining that a voice she never heard before, nor has heard since, told her to kill her three children during a postpartum psychotic episode. But Sadoff claiming Clancy's acts were inconsistent with someone expressing command hallucinations.
4: Crews are racing to reach survivors in Nepal and Tibet following catastrophic mudslides and flooding throughout a popular tourist valley. More than 350 have died. 1,300 others are missing, including dozens of Americans. This is ABC News.
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8: Good afternoon, George Bauer with KICD Ag Business Desk. Here's another lesson on how no deal is ever done in Washington, D.C. Reuters says the Trump administration is considering backtracking on its small refinery exemptions. This is Kurt Kovarik with Clean Fuels America.
9: And what we have before us is a final rule that the administration just finalized in late March of this year that estimated that they would waive 990 million gallons through these small refiner exemptions. This report that we heard on Friday, right, it basically indicated that they're going to grant a double of that. Now, the industry was willing to accept some, 990 or maybe something a little bit higher. But the fact of the matter is that doubling that of 1.8 billion RINs, that has an immediate impact. We've seen it just in the last 4 days, what the impact has been on the RIN credits, on the value of soybean oil. It's now trickling down to soybeans themselves.
8: It has been said the last person to have Donald Trump's ear is the one who gets his way.
9: I forget how many months ago it was when President Trump was speaking to a group of farmers and said, you guys need to figure out a way to be less dependent on foreign markets.
8: Right.
9: Figure out how to create the demand for your commodity here at home rather than being so dependent on China. What has our industry done? We've essentially expanded soy crush to a point now where 60%+ of our soybeans are crushed here domestically, whereas just a few years ago, 60% were exported. So we're doing exactly what the president wants. And now 4.5 months after putting out this RVO, they're going to pull the rug out from the industry and say, no, we want to give more leverage to China.
8: Clean Fuels America, the Renewable Fuels Association, Iowa Renewable Fuels Association, Iowa Soybean, American Soybean Association, all asking Donald Trump to stick by those earlier numbers. Four major groups warning that flooding the market with 300,000 metric tons of discounted

0: corn beef will threaten long-term food security and undermine ranchers trying to rebuild historic low herd numbers. In an unprecedented display of industry-wide unity, the National Cattlemen's Beef Association, the U.S. Cattlemen's Association, American Farm Bureau and Livestock Marketing Association have written a letter to the White House. Just like the EPA story, Kent Bacchus, the executive director of governmental affairs with NCBA, says this announcement came out of nowhere.
1: We have regular meetings and regular contact with a lot of folks in government. We work a lot with USDA. We work at the Trade Representative's Office, the Department of Commerce, folks at the White House. But honestly, this just kind of came out of left field. This is something, when specifically looking at imports, NCBA has been out there very strongly urging the administration to hold other countries accountable. We need to make sure that anyone that is trying to do business here, first of all, that they are not going to jeopardize the health and the safety of U.S. consumers or the U.S. cattle herd. And so we really need to hold more people accountable.
0: The groups are calling on the government to let the market work things out.
1: You look at the first 6 months of this year, we've imported over $9 billion worth of beef into the U.S. market. We've exported just over $4 billion. So you've got a tremendous trade deficit there. But on the import side, most of that stuff that's coming in is lean trimmings. And so that's going into ground beef. We have seen an increase in muscle cuts from Australia. So you've got steaks that are trying to compete there. Canada, Mexico, definitely sending a lot into the U.S. market. A lot of that is fresh beef that's coming in. But by and large, Americans are buying U.S. beef. We are the dominant source here. It's still over 80% of the beef consumed in the United States is produced in the United States. So that's not really a competition thing for us. The concern is that, though, if the government continues to try to intervene in the marketplace, then instead of market forces driving that and seeing that reflected in consumer prices, then you start getting the government manipulating these things.
0: The letter to Donald Trump says we are deeply concerned that this import strategy sacrifices long-term food security for a short-term solution. Here are some market numbers from last week. 31,200 metric tons of net corn export sales for the current export year that's winding down. That's down 87% from the previous week and a new marketing year low. 1,066,000 metric tons on the books for next year. Top buyers unknown: Mexico, Honduras, Panama, and Colombia. 1,459,000 metric tons physically shipped out last week. That's down 26% from the previous week. The top destinations: Mexico, Japan, Colombia, Honduras, and South Korea. 73,900 metric tons of net soybean export sales for the current year, down 13%. 2,478,000 metric tons for next year. The top buyers: China, unknown, Egypt, Algeria, and Venezuela. 452,000 metric tons physically shipped out, up 12%. The top destinations: Egypt, Indonesia, Japan, Spain, and Algeria. Absolutely no perceptible change in the drought monitor this morning from last week's reading. All of Clay, Buena Vista, Cherokee, Palo Alto, and Emmett County, 100% D1 moderate drought. Almost all of O'Brien County, eastern Dickinson County, and northern and western Pocahontas County. The rest of Dickinson and Pocahontas counties and almost all of Osceola County still D0 abnormally dry. 70% of the state is drought-free. All of the drought is in the northwestern one-third of the state. 31% abnormally dry, 20% moderate drought, about 0.5% in severe drought. Here's a look at the nationwide topsoil moisture levels.
2: While overall topsoil moisture condition numbers continue to slightly decrease week over week,
3: 49% of the country has very short to short topsoil moisture and just 6% surplus. Both of those numbers changed by 1 percentage point for the worse over the last week, as we were sitting at 48% very short to short and 7% surplus 1 week ago on August 16th.
2: USDA meteorologist Brad Rippey says there are areas of note for topsoil moisture surplus as of the period period ending August 23rd, such as parts of the lower Midwest.
3: Front and center with some of the river flooding and lowland flooding. Ohio comes in this week 49% surplus. Indiana, statewide top soil moisture, 36% surplus. And Illinois at 19%.
2: The West, meanwhile, leads the list of regions recording significant topsoil moisture shortage numbers. I'm Rod Bain reporting for the U.S. Department of Agriculture in Washington, D.C.
0: Silage season has begun in Northwest Iowa. ISU Extension Dairy Specialist Fred Hall says you want dry corn when you're combining, but you want some moisture when you're chopping.
4: The goal is we want 35-38% dry matter. That's, 62-65% moisture. And it's that moisture that ensures rapid, stable fermentation. If you get too dry, that kind of traps oxygen, and then you're worried about mold and poor fermentation. In recent years, we've done a lot of inoculation to really ensure that we're getting good fermentation, but it all starts with the basics.
0: Here's an interesting rule of thumb to determine nutrition value.
4: Get a 32-ounce soft drink cup or a silage cup and put the sample of silage in it, dump it out on the back of the pickup bed, the tailgate, and you really don't want more than two or three whole or half kernels in that sample. If you find 6-8, stop your cutter, get it adjusted down.
0: And Dr. Hall reminds you to be safe out there.
4: We want these side slopes at 3-1 ratio. That's the safest thing. We want the workers around those piles 3 times the height of the pile away from the face. We want our track suits to have roll guard protection, seat belts, simply because once something starts tipping, whether it's a packer tractor or you're backing into the pile, you don't have a lot of control at that point. And every life is so much more important than, an extra few hours on the putting the pile together.
0: You can hear that full interview with Fred Hall on the podcast page at northwestiowanow.com. That's the latest from the Farm Desk. Markets are next.
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0: It's currently on Information Radio. We have September corn futures down 2¾ cents at 5.11¼ per bushel. New crop December corn is down 2¼ at 5.34¼. March down 2¾ at 5.48. September soybean futures are up 3½ cents at 12.57¾. November up 3½. At 12.69½, January up 3¾ cents at 12.84½. Soybean meal, $3.40 stronger, $332.10 per ton. Soybean oil up 48 points at 67.71. Chicago wheat here at noon up 13½ cents after yesterday's allowable increase. What do they call it? Market limit higher. October live cattle futures up $1.32 right now at $2.12.12. December up $1.52 at $2.14.10. February up $1.82 at $2.15.90. April up $1.97 at $2.17.70. So far this week, $218 to $222 live deals in Nebraska, $220 in Iowa, $343 to $346 live deals in Nebraska, $345 to $350 in Iowa. Choice boxes this morning are down $1.66 at $383.47. Select boxes down $2.55 at $360.13. September feeder cattle currently $2.40 higher at $321.40. October up $2.55 at $316.80. November up $2.77 at $310.27. January up $2.62 at $302.70. October hog futures are lower by 35 cents at $80.55. December up 20 cents at $71.17. February up 12 cents at $73.85. April up 12 cents at $79.57. Iowa Southern Minnesota cash hogs, $90.76, the five-day negotiated average. $90.06, this morning's formula average. Cutouts at midday down $1.46 at $94.09. Class 3 milk prices at noon, up 4 cents at $16.35 per 100 pounds. Wall Street up 201 points currently at 53,722. Those are your current markets on KICD. We'll bring you the closing numbers at 1:30 this afternoon.
6: 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You are listening to the O'Reilly Update. Coming up next, the news with Mike Slater.
7: Thank you, Bill. It is Wednesday, August 26, 2026. Here's what's happening today in America. Dolly Parton passes away. Lindsay's sister wins. Ratcliffe in Moscow. And defensive gun uses. It's all coming up. Then Bill's going to be here with your message of the day. But first, the great Dolly Parton has passed away. Dolly was the daughter of an illiterate sharecropper, born in a one-room log cabin tucked deep into the Great Smoky Mountains. Mom, Dad, 11 brothers and sisters. No electricity, no running water. The original cabin is still there. It's on private property, but there's a replica at Dollywood you can go see. She moved to Nashville after high school, wrote over 2,000 songs, 10 Grammy Awards. The president said, very sad to see that Dolly Parton, one of the greatest country singers and far beyond ever, has just passed away. This is a true loss for millions of people. There's never been anyone like her and never will. In her honor, I am lowering the American flag throughout the United States for 1 week. Rest in peace, Dolly. The world loves you. Senator Lindsey Graham passed away a couple weeks ago, but he already won his primary for re-election in the Senate for South Carolina. So South Carolina needed a new primary, and the runoff of that primary was last night. And his sister, who was endorsed by the president, won 42-48 against Congressman Ralph Norman, who was a hardline Freedom Caucus member. CIA Director John Ratcliffe was in Moscow, Russia, for meetings. Reports of his trip came after a U.S. Air Force Boeing C-17A Globemaster III transport plane was spotted at a Moscow airport, along with a U.S. diplomatic motorcade. It seems to be Ratcliffe's first known trip to Russia as CIA director. Ukraine has confirmed that ahead of Ratcliffe's trip, America told Ukraine that a senior delegation would be traveling to Moscow and asked it to stop with any strikes until the delegation leaves. We're not yet sure the reason for these meetings or what exactly came of them. We will report back as soon as we know. The CDC released data that showed there are up to 2.5 million defensive gun uses every year. This actually isn't new information, but during the Biden administration, the CDC deleted the data under pressure from gun control activists. But the data is now back up on the CDC website under the page About Firearm Injury and Death. Under the defensive gun use tab, you can see there's up to 2.5 million defensive gun uses every year. Defensive gun use depends how it's defined, but it's usually if someone draws, displays, or uses a firearm to protect themselves, someone else, or property. I'm Mike Slater from the podcast Politics by Faith. Bill O'Reilly has your message of the day. Next.
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Now the O'Reilly update brings you something you might not know. 30 years ago today, President Bill Clinton signed a new piece of legislation entitled the Personal Responsibility and Work Opportunity Reconciliation Act. Wow. You know it better as welfare reform. Here is the story. By the mid

0: refused to work. It required welfare recipients to find employment within 2 years of receiving assistance unless they had some medical problems. The law imposed a 5-year lifetime limit on federal aid. It barred many legal migrants from obtaining benefits. The act also increased funds for child care and medical coverage. The bill had an immediate impact. The number of Americans receiving cash assistance dropped by 50%. The unemployment rate for single mothers rose from 44% to 66%. More moms had jobs. In total, Bill Clinton's reform reduced federal spending by $54 billion over the first 5 years. And here's something else you might not know. Though the law remains in effect, it's been mostly bypassed by progressive politicians. Today, a majority of aid is administered at the state level, but they get the money from the feds. So we're all paying for entitlements. In 1997, D.C. doled out $800 billion for entitlement programs. Last year, that figure exploded to $4 trillion. 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Thank you for listening to the O'Reilly Update. I am Bill O'Reilly. 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
1: A recent South Dakota Supreme Court case involved roughly 1,000 acres of family farmland, a family corporation, a living trust, and a disputed $3.2 million sale of the farmland to a third party. One of the family's children challenged the transaction, alleging that his brother had improperly influenced their father and disrupted the family's estate plan. He attempted to bring claims not only for himself, but also on behalf of the family corporation and his mother's estate. The problem was he didn't have the legal authority to represent those entities. The court held that he could not sue on behalf of the corporation because he was not an officer, director, or shareholder. The court also held that because he wasn't a party to the land sale contract, he couldn't seek to rescind it. The lesson for farm families is simple. Being a family member or even a beneficiary doesn't necessarily give you legal authority to act for the farm or the estate. That authority needs to be established before the family dispute reaches the courthouse. This has been the Agricultural Law and Tax Report. I'm Roger McCohen.
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0: 60, okay, still, that is way more than what I would say, because half, that puts you at 80 in cars, and you're at 100,000 in cars.
1: Yeah.
0: Over 100,000.
2: How much could you sell them for?
1: Hers probably 50, mine probably 38.
2: Okay, so you're underwater on both of them.
0: Do you have any money saved?
1: Yeah, we've got close to probably 60 in savings.
0: I love that. Is that for the wedding?
1: That's just kind of for everything. So the house is a new thing. We just got our house put on some family property, and we have... We've spent probably 30 in what we had. So we had close to 90 before we started on the house.
0: Mm-hmm.
1: And we're in the mid 50s now, or close to 60.
0: So here's what I'm hearing. What I'm hearing is, and I love that you're calling now, you know, that you guys are starting a marriage fresh, because you really need organization. I think that you guys have good intention, but everything's kind of everywhere and there's not a solid plan around it. And I would love to see you go into the marriage with a very clean perspective on how we feel about debt, how we feel about savings, how we're going to operate our lives going forward. And I would personally love to see you guys start that on a fresh foundation. If you said in the next 30 days, we're really going to be serious about selling off these cars, you have the money to clear the deficit, right? And then you have the money to turn around and buy something reasonable in cash for both of you. You could both spend $15,000 on a car and still have $30,000 left, which is a great starter emergency fund. It's probably around, you know, gets you close to the 3 months of expenses point. So, and then meanwhile, you could cash flow paying off the credit cards, and you truly could go into the first month of your marriage debt free.
2: 100%.
0: How amazing would that feel?
1: Yeah.
2: Justin, do you guys,
1: absolutely.
2: Do y'all both feel this way? Who's kind of driving this idea of changing your financial situation? Is it more you, or is it her? Is it both of you guys?
1: It's both of us. We are not in a hard spot. Like, we have the cash flow to pay the debts. Our big thing is, like, we want to be able to not have to worry about making so many payments monthly. Mm-hmm. You know, it feels like we're always spending $500, $600, $700 here.
0: Yeah.
1: And then our big $1,800 mortgage is a big thing, which we plan to refinance that in a year or so and get it lower.
0: The thing is, that's not, the mortgage shouldn't feel that way, because the mortgage is actually a fair piece of your $13,000 take home. The reason it feels like that is because of this debt, specifically probably your car payments are what feel astronomical. And when you add that all together, suddenly that $13,000 is whittled down and you don't feel like you're being able to enjoy it.
2: Yeah, Justin, how much are you guys paying in car payments per month?
1: So my truck, the 49,000, that is at 584 a month.
2: Okay.
1: And then her car, which had a start of 85,000, that we pay 980 a month on.
2: Good night.
0: Plus insurance.
1: Yeah, plus insurance. Yeah. We pay 390 a month in insurance.
2: So y'all are 2,000 a month basically in cars.
0: That's more than you pay for your house.
1: Right. Right.
0: That doesn't sit right with me. Does it sit right with you?
1: No, and that's what that's a big reason why we've been talking about, first of all, getting all these cards paid off and then figuring something out with the vehicles.
0: So what do you think you're going to do? Because Rachel and I laid out our point of view. What do you think going off this call is your first course of action?
1: Talk to her about her car. Hers a big one, I would imagine.
2: Justin, yours is close. Yours is close.
0: Yeah, why don't you marinate on this a little bit longer? Because I think you'll find that what Rachel and I are saying is the quickest course to what you asked us early on, which is, you said, I'd love to go into the marriage with as little debt as possible. And Rachel and I gave you a solution to do that.
2: Yep. 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
2: Up next, we have Paul in Washington, D.C. 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Welcome to the show.
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showers and thunderstorms after 1, mostly cloudy, lows of 65, with a south wind at 10 to 15, gusting as high as 25 miles per hour. And Saturday, a chance of morning showers and thunderstorms, mostly sunny, highs of 86. For more on your weather, log online to northwestiowanow.com.

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9: All right. Today's question comes from Sierra in Georgia. She says, in the past year, I've had a few occasions when I feel like my friends are expecting me to spend money on vacation or going out when it doesn't align with my budget. I'm on baby step 6, paying off the house. So it's not that I never vacation or go out, but I can tell they're confused when I explain that something isn't in my budget. How do I politely say that without hurting their feelings while keeping the door open to spending time together at another time? Here's the thing. The idea of it hurting their feelings, I think, is where I'm a little bit confused. Because if somebody says to me, if I say, oh, let's go to such and such restaurant, and they go, actually, that's too steep for me. Mm-hmm. My feelings aren't hurt. I usually would be the one who feels a little bit like, oh,

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1: Good afternoon, your KICD live Doppler forecast. Sunny today, highs approaching 82, north northwesterly wind around 5 miles per hour. For this evening, mostly clear, lows around 53, calm wind. Tomorrow, increasing clouds, highs of 83 with a light south southeasterly wind at 5 to 10 miles per hour. Friday night,

0: tonight, a 50% chance of showers and thunderstorms after 1, mostly cloudy, lows of 65, with a south wind at 10 to 15 gusting as high as 25 miles per hour. And Saturday, a chance of morning showers and thunderstorms, mostly sunny, highs of 86. For more on your weather, log online to northwestiowanow.com.
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3: Radio Iowa. I'm Don Danielson. The state's Thrive Iowa program, that's designed to connect people with services and resources, is now operating in 20 of the state's 99 counties. The Storm Lake Community School District Superintendent Stacy Cole says Thrive Iowa is designed to give them more stability.
4: It was really important to us to really say, what are the things that are available to people? How do we coordinate those?
3: Cole says the initiative assists families with incomes at or below the 200% federal poverty level. Democrat U.S. Senate candidate Josh Turek says if he's elected, he'll vote to increase funding for cancer research and for Medicaid.
5: Finally got one thing done in the U.S. Senate. I would love to arrive at a public option, so every American, every Iowan has access to care.
3: He spoke at a forum hosted by the American Cancer Society's Cancer Action Network. A spokesperson for his opponent, Republican Congresswoman Ashley Hinson, says she's working to schedule a similar meeting. Radio Iowa, I'm Dar Danielson.
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8: ABC News, I'm Michelle Franzen. Rescues continue across Nepal and Tibet following catastrophic mudslides and flooding throughout a popular tourist valley. More than 380 are confirmed dead. ABC's Britt Clinett is in Nepal.
9: More than 900 people are still unaccounted for here in Nepal, and China's state broadcaster says at least 558 are missing on the Tibetan side. So what we could be looking for is well over 1,000 people combined.
8: Deliberations underway in the Lindsay Clancy trial. The Massachusetts mother charged with killing her 3 children in 2023. Her defense says Clancy suffered from postpartum psychosis and did not have criminal intent. The president signing an executive order calling for Lake Ontario to change the name to Lake America. It marks another hurdle in the brewing trade war with Canada. Severe storms targeting the mid-Atlantic states and northeast today, packed with heavy winds and the threat of flooding, and extreme heat continuing in parts of the west. 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

0: from postpartum psychosis. ABC's Peter Haralambou says the judge gave the jury instructions and more options to reach a verdict.
1: They first have to consider this question about whether or not Clancy was able to tell the difference between right and wrong. If they conclude that she was suffering from a mental defect that prevents her from being able to make that distinction, conform her actions to the law, then she'd be found guilty by reason of lack of criminal responsibility, commonly known as the insanity defense. If it's the case that they believe she was not suffering from that kind of mental defect, they then get to the next question of, should this be first-degree murder, should this be second-degree murder, or should this be manslaughter?
0: A new wrinkle in the U.S.-Canada tariff battle, the president signing an executive order today to change the name of Lake Ontario, he says, to Lake America. 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
0: Convicted former Penn State assistant coach Jerry Sandusky due to return to a courtroom in Bellefonte, Pennsylvania next month. One of his accusers is expected to recant his testimony. Sandusky was convicted of sexually abusing boys for more than a decade. An accuser known as Victim 10 who testified for the prosecution at Sandusky's trial is now prepared to tell the court that Sandusky did not abuse him. ABC's Aaron Katursky has more.
3: This is just an evidentiary hearing. This is not going to be a motion for a new trial or anything like that, but Sandusky has long maintained his innocence.
0: Sandusky, now 82, has been serving a decades-long prison sentence after his 2012 conviction. The FDA approving a new drug that is showing promise in clinical trials for pancreatic cancer. ABC News medical contributor Dr. Darian Sutton says it's not a cure, but it could add years to a patient's life.
4: It's an oral daily pill that targets a key genetic driver of tumor growth, and in studies it was shown that when given to patients with metastatic pancreatic cancer, it doubled their median survival to just over 13 months compared to about 6.5 months for patients on standard chemotherapy. A third of the patients saw tumor shrinkage, and some patients lived years beyond the treatment.
0: The drug likely to be covered by insurance. Word today, Peter Cullen has died. His agent says the voice actor starred as Optimus Prime in Transformers and as Eeyore in Winnie the Pooh.
5: Robert.
0: His family says he passed away peacefully at his home in Los Angeles. Cullen was 85. Michelle Franz in ABC News.
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6: Good afternoon, your KICD live Doppler forecast. Sunny today, highs approaching 82, north northwesterly wind around 5 miles per hour. For this evening, mostly clear, lows around 53, calm wind. Tomorrow, increasing clouds, highs of 83 with a light south-southeasterly wind at 5 to 10 miles per hour. Friday night, a 50% chance of showers and thunderstorms after 1. Mostly cloudy, lows of 65 with a south wind at 10 to 15, gusting as high as 25 miles per hour. And Saturday, a chance of morning showers and thunderstorms. Mostly sunny, highs of 86. For more on your weather, log online to northwestiowanow.com.
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11: All right, let's do it. The Markley, Van Camp, and Robbins Show. Jamie Markley, David Van Camp, Scott Robbins. All right, big news out of the Lindsey Clancy trial.
12: Oh, yeah, closing arguments today as they're wrapping up this long trial. Lindsey Clancy is the woman who murdered her three children. The youngest was 8 months old. Her defense has been arguing that she suffered from postpartum psychosis because of the stress of being a mother of three. But there have been a whole lot of people out there saying, well, not really, because she was never hearing voices and never heard voices again until the only time she ever heard voices in her head was when she killed her kids.
11: Yeah.
13: Yeah, and then they said that they were silent after that.
12: Yeah.
13: That the voices went away, as if task over, now we can retire, whatever. And that doesn't happen.
12: And it's become an even more bizarre case because there are a lot of women out there who are saying, like, same, Lindsay. Men just don't understand how hard it is to be a mother and all that kind of stuff. I'm like, well, wait a minute. I mean, they had help. The husband was trying to get her psychiatric help.
11: Yeah. A buddy of mine told me last night that there is a trend that's happening. Well, I got a lot of people talking about it online of guys that have broken up an engagement.
12: Yeah.
11: When they noticed their fiance was supporting Clancy.
12: Well, yeah.
11: Like, I'm not marrying this person. I can't deal with it. I can't understand it.
12: Yeah, that would be a deal breaker. Like, yeah, I understand why you brutally murdered your three children. Okay, I'm not interested in starting a family with you.
11: Yeah,
12: now.
11: No kidding.
13: I read a piece today by a woman named Bethany Mandel. I don't know much about her, but she said the first generation of women to be raised in the therapeutic culture that eventually gave us gentle parenting is now raising children of their own. And judging by the reaction of the Lindsey Clancy trial, it's not going well.
12: Yeah.
13: These mothers were taught to analyze every negative emotion they experience, turning over the least discomfort over in every direction and then analyzing it and dissecting it. The mindset teaches that sadness isn't something you shake off and anxiety isn't something you push through.
11: Yeah.
13: Damn right.
11: Well, yeah, you think about motherhood for our grandmas.
12: Oh, gosh.
11: Or great-grandmas. What it was like then compared to now.
13: Our moms.
11: Absolutely.
13: Yes.
11: Yeah.
13: You know, I mean,
11: and what did the, by the way, what did the attorney say?
12: Yeah, her defense attorney during the closing arguments today. I understand he's got a job to do, and it's a very difficult job. I just don't understand how you can let these words fly out of your mouth.
11: Okay.
14: This young lady did nothing wrong in her life. She was a nurse, a daughter, a wife, and a darn good mother.
11: Whoa.
13: How can you possibly say that?
12: A darn good mother.
13: Good mother. How do you say that? You killed your children.
11: Yeah.
13: And yeah, by the way,
11: that's not going to land. I can't believe that lands.
13: You know, not to be totally macabre here or anything, but when you kill your own children, by the way she killed them, by strangulation.
11: Mm-hmm.
13: You're looking at him.
12: Yeah.
11: Yeah.
13: As you're doing this.
11: Yeah.
13: And she was a damn good mother?
11: After the one kid ran from her.
13: Sit down, jackass.
11: Well, yesterday, forensic psychiatrist Dr. Gregory Sadoff, he was the last witness. We'll just play this and get the reaction. Go.
15: When she received the phone call from her husband, she did not report to him that she was in distress, that she was having hallucinations, that she needed help. So with that phone, she, by calling her husband back and reassuring him by the fact that, yes, she knew the medication, whatever, that helped guarantee that he would continue on the errands. Had she not called him back, it certainly was possible that he would be concerned enough that he would return home. And so I think the phone figures in just in terms of her awareness and conforming her behavior such that the strangling of her children could be concealed. It is my opinion within a reasonable degree of medical certainty that

0: Ms. Clancy was criminally responsible.
1: Yeah. Right. I mean, the entire premise is that she had the wherewithal to make sure that the husband was going to stay out of the house so she could kill the kids.
2: Yeah.
1: That's not just, you know, losing your mind and blacking out and doing something because of your mental illness.
2: Yep. So the judge is instructing the jury. We'll see what happens there. Something else making the rounds online. This is Dr. Sanjay Gupta.
3: Oh, yeah. Boy.
2: Get ready to get infuriated.
3: I know, this guy.
1: Yeah, okay. So
2: I know.
1: The good doctor, Sanjay Gupta from CNN, he sat down with California Governor Gavin Newsom on Newsom's podcast.
2: Unbelievable.
1: And talked about the low trust in the medical establishment because of the COVID vaccine and the way it was sold.
2: Yes.
4: What I think was unfortunate, frankly, and this was a communications problem, was that they seemed to also intimate that it would protect you from getting COVID at all, from carrying it. And there was not great evidence behind that. And, you know, we reported as such that you don't have great evidence that shows that. That was, I think, a communications error. And I think, frankly, Governor, I think it led to a lot of distrust overall. Yeah. These mRNA vaccines. You said I couldn't get COVID if I got this. Well, I got COVID, and I spread it.
2: Okay. Mm-hmm. Boy, he has a crazy way of changing past statements, it seems.
1: Yes, he does. Mays Moore on X, he's one of my favorite follows, dug up this gem from May of 2021 when the Biden administration was saying, hey, vaccinated people don't need to wear masks anymore, because they didn't intimate you wouldn't get it or spread it. They explicitly said you will not get it or spread it.
2: Yes. And this is he and Jake Tapper, right?
1: Yes.
2: Yeah.
4: The science, I think, has been clear for some time on not only how well these vaccines work, as you alluded to, but also how well they protect you, how well they work in terms of preventing you from getting sick, but also how well they work in terms of preventing you from becoming infected, and most importantly and most recently, how well they work in terms of making it unlikely you would pass the infection on to someone else. You're basically seeing two communities emerge, the vaccinated community and the unvaccinated community. The unvaccinated person could be putting other unvaccinated people at risk. That's the truth, and they're going to have to figure that out, whether institutions are going to say we want to have some sort of proof of vaccination. Who knows?
1: Gosh. You know, they sold it. They implied, you know, we had nothing to do with that either. You know, we were just parroting government talking points.
2: Yeah.
3: We had to start a segment, revisionist history.
1: Right.
3: Now time for revisionist history.
2: We were talking at the time that guy was a hack.
3: Oh, of course.
2: Oh, yeah. And it is so frustrating. And it was great, if you remember when Joe Rogan had him on. We can get that clip for later.
1: Yeah.
2: Bringing him on and talking about CNN lying about him with horse paste.
3: Yeah. Yeah.
2: That whole nonsense with ivermectin. And Goops is like, yeah, no, I don't think so. You know, I don't know. Just, it was garbage.
1: Remember when Chris Cuomo, quote unquote, had COVID? He brought on Sanjay Gupta to analyze a chest scan, a scan of his lungs. And the good doctor was looking at it and saying, yes, you can actually see the COVID in your lungs right there, the residual COVID in your lungs. And a bunch of radiologists are like, that's a perfectly healthy lung scan. Like, that, there's nothing, you're not seeing COVID. That's actually, he looks fine.
2: Unreal, man.
3: Drew it in with stencil. Right. See, there's the COVID.
2: I know, and going just through a bunch of audio from the past and just looking for that Rogan clip. Remember when it was like Neil Young and Howard Stern were trying to get him booted from Spotify?
1: Yeah.
2: For saying, if you're a young person, why would you do it?
1: Yeah.
2: Why would you get the vaccine? Oh, gosh! Did anyone ever apologize? Hey, we got that one wrong.
1: No.
3: Neil Young was standing up for it.
1: Yeah, and he took his music off of Spotify and then realized nobody cared.
2: Yes.
1: And then came crawling back.
2: Yes. It's just garbage. Remember? I'm going to go off Spotify. Who cares?
3: He's going to protest.
2: Okay, wow. Yeah. All right, old man River.
1: I almost feel bad because she's been through a lot, but remember Savannah Guthrie from the Today Show reporting on that? Well, I guess I have to get Harvest Moon one last listen.
2: Oh, which is such BS. I gotta watch it, man. It's Thursday. Anything could fly out of your mouth at this point. So much BS you listen to all week long from these people.
3: Oh, to live on Moderna Mountain.
2: Yeah. Yeah, the guy that's all against corporate rock. Right. And guy, no corporate sponsorship here. Get the vax. Okay, Neil.
1: Jeez.
2: You know what, man? There was a great clip of Dolly Parton making the rounds about how she wouldn't take the bait on Trump from ABC, trying to get her to say something bad about Trump back in the day. I don't know if you've seen this recently or not. It's pretty good.
5: I just don't get into that. And so if you are deciding you may want to ask me something more serious, don't, because I'm not going to answer it.
6: You have a president of the United States who said those things on that bus.
5: I'm not addressing that. I do not get into that. Of course, I have my opinion about everybody and everything. But I learned a long time ago, keep your damn mouth shut if you want to stay in show business. I'm not in politics. I'm an entertainer.
6: And yet, you're also a role model.
5: Yes, I am. That's why I don't talk about people.
2: Well, I know some people have said over the last few days, well, Dolly wanted everybody to get vaxxed.
3: Mm-hmm. Oh, yeah, I've heard that one.
2: Based on the information she had. Okay, that was long before the Neil Young nonsense. I mean, that message... dangerous from Joe Rogan.
1: Right.
2: Get out of here.
1: I also don't recall her shaming anybody who didn't.
2: No.
1: That's the difference.
2: Exactly.
1: Leave Dolly alone.
2: Very much so. Fan cam's got a lot of guns. What, is that too edgy to say? So joke about Dolly. Do not criticize Dolly around David.
1: She has a heart of gold. I don't.
2: Exactly. We got plenty of lead.
3: Gold plated, yeah.
2: The five stories we're watching today, next.

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6: 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Thank you for being here. It's time now for the five stories we're watching today.
7: Number five, Whole Foods guacamole and pico de gallo. There's an update to a recall there that's been, apparently some tainted jalapenos have been giving people bloody diarrhea. It's been upgraded to the FDA's highest risk level over deadly bacteria. They describe it as a reasonable possibility of death.
8: Reasonable possibility.
7: Reasonable. Like, yeah, you could die from this.
8: Holy smokes.
7: Yeah. Man,
9: the bloody Rhea is never good.
8: See, no, you, those two words together mean bad.
7: Yes, there's never, there's not such a thing.
8: Separately, they're not good, but together, boy.
7: Number four, Germany. Yeah, they're like constitutionally opposed to having air conditioning, and I think they may change their minds on this. Tragic news. They recorded 15,800 heat-related deaths. That's a record.
8: Whoa.
7: This summer. Number three, members of an immigrant business group that has spoken out against Mayor Zoran Mamdani's plans for New York City government-owned supermarkets lately have been getting slapped with fines from the city's sanitation department.
8: I love this.
6: Yeah.
7: Wouldn't you know? Some say it looks like a case of retaliation.
8: Well, yeah.
7: Yeah, getting Mobster. Fined for garbage that's not even yours. Jeez. In one case. Number two, a tropical storm has formed in the Atlantic, and this is actually a coincidence, just based on the naming roster. It's Tropical Storm Dolly.
9: No way.
7: Yeah.
9: Wow.
7: It's wild.
8: How nuts is that?
7: It and
8: is
7: nuts. Then number one, long fuel lines have been reported across Tehran as fuel shortages take hold in the city.
9: Oh, yeah, after the economic D-Day the other day, and it's just continuing on.
8: You know, with the Dolly thing, too, something kind of interesting that was

0: going online was that she died on 9/25.
1: You mentioned that.
0: Yeah. Which is sort of weird, too, when you think about it.
2: On 9/25.
0: Yeah.
1: Just because of the song.
0: Yeah.
2: It's 8/25, though.
0: Or 8/25. Yeah.
1: Uh-oh.
0: Kind of takes the shine off of it, doesn't it?
2: Yes, it does.
0: I went with it before I was able to verify it.
3: I'm like, so, oh, wow.
0: No, huh. No. 8/25, yes.
3: Yeah. Yeah, we're not in September yet.
0: Yeah, David had that perplexed look on his face. So I'm thinking to myself, well, maybe I read that wrong. No, I read it right. It was just the wrong. Yeah.
2: It's like, yeah, because of the song, 9/25. I get that, but it wasn't 9/25.
0: Yeah, it was 8/25. Okay.
2: I've seen people saying we should make that a national holiday or an observance.
0: 9/25? Yeah, okay.
3: Sorry. Oh, I'm dying.
0: Yep. That's what I get for getting stuff sent to me, and I just look at it and go, okay, I just went with it. I just thought it went with it. Yeah. I'm like, oh, of course, this is September, right? No, it's not.
3: It's like there's a thing with boomers falling for the AI videos. I don't know if you've seen this all over online. It reminds me of that a little bit.
0: I didn't fall for a video.
3: Oh, it'll be a matter of time now. You're going to get all sorts of AI stuff sent to you now.
0: I don't want to get AI stuff sent to you now. I will block you forever. Okay, just saying.
2: We're going to have to open up a merch store just to sell Scott Robbins calendars.
0: Well, there'll always be a month ahead. So we start the year in February.
2: Yes. Yeah. New Year's Day, February 1st.
0: Which I'm advocating for now.
3: Real quick, we were talking about Dr. Sanjay Gupta, who is still a, quote, expert all over as far as legacy media goes. Yes. Going back to that Rogan thing, okay, because now Sanjay Gupta is saying, well, it was a problem with the vaccine. They weren't honest with people when he was the one out peddling the misinformation.
0: Yeah.
2: Mm-hmm.
3: And then Rogan, this was the exchange talking about, hey, CNN, who you work for or work with or whatever. Why would they lie?
4: Why would they lie and say that's horse dewormer? I can afford people medicine, mother. This is ridiculous. It's just a lie.
5: I don't think anyone is.
4: But don't you think that a lie like that is dangerous on a news network when you know that they know they're lying? You know that they know that I took medicine. Like, here it is. This is ivermectin.
5: You got
4: this
5: it with
4: right
5: you.
4: Here. Somebody gave it to me.
5: All right, hang on. The thing is, we're like going so fast. Like,
3: listen to this weasel. We ain't going fast.
5: So fast. Like, I feel like I'm missing.
4: Do you think that's a problem, that your news network
5: it was not,
4: lies?
5: Well, I don't.
4: Dude.
5: What did they say?
4: They lied and said I was taking horse dewormer.
5: Can I just come back to the one I want to talk about? Two things on the ledger.
4: Before we get to that, does it bother you that the news network you work for out and out lied?
5: Well,
4: just outright lied about me taking horse dewormer.
5: They shouldn't have said that.
4: Why did they do that?
5: I don't know.
4: You didn't ask?
5: I
4: didn't think that was you're the medical guy over there.
5: I did.
3: That was fantastic.
0: Good stuff.
3: Much to get to. Straight ahead.

0: Good afternoon, your KICD live Doppler forecast. Sunny today, highs approaching 82, north northwesterly wind around 5 miles per hour. For this evening, mostly clear, lows around 53, calm wind. Tomorrow, increasing clouds, highs of 83 with a light south-southeasterly wind at 5 to 10 miles per hour. Friday night, a 50% chance of showers and thunderstorms after 1. Mostly cloudy, lows of 65 with a south wind at 10 to 15, gusting as high as 25 miles per hour. And Saturday, a chance of morning showers and thunderstorms. Mostly sunny, highs of 86. For more on your weather, log online to northwestiowanow.com.
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3: Radio Iowa. I'm Dar Danielson. This year's high school seniors will be the first who will be required to pass a civics test in order to get their diploma. Governor Kim Reynolds proposed that requirement.
4: We all realize how important it is, and it's just not been highlighted or really, I think, given the spotlight that it should.
3: Students are required to correctly answer at least 12 of 20 questions in the U.S. citizenship test. If they don't reach that 60% level, they'll be allowed to take the test again until they pass. The Iowa Economic Development Authority recently awarded almost $2 million to the University of Iowa for its Proto Studios 2.0 initiative.
5: The project will expand the university's advanced manufacturing and prototyping capabilities through new equipment and infrastructure investments.
3: That spokesperson Cannon Kappelman, the UI was also awarded $900,000 for a second operational flight test aircraft for its Aerospace Economic Growth Initiative. Radio Iowa, I'm Dar Danielson.
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8: ABC News, I'm Michelle Franzen. The jury in the Lindsay Clancy trial finishing the first day of deliberations. The mother is charged with killing her three children. ABC's Peter Haralambos has more.
9: This case got very complicated yesterday when the judge decided that this jury can consider the lesser included offenses of second degree murder and manslaughter. This is no longer a question of is Clancy unable to tell the difference between right and wrong because of her psychosis and get sent to a facility or get sent to prison because she's guilty of first-degree murder. The jury has more options now.
8: Deliberations resume tomorrow. Rescue operations in Nepal and Tibet continue following the historic mudslides. Experts say that were triggered by glacial melt and massive flooding in the region. Nepali police say at least 358 are dead, 1,300 missing. In the latest tariff tiff, President Trump signed an executive order to rename Lake Ontario Lake America. Canada's prime minister says the world will always call it Lake Ontario, which means the lake is great. Michelle Franz in ABC News.
10: What are you laughing at?
11: Oh, the things you say right before we go on the air.
10: What'd I say?
11: Blank Neil Young.
12: That was from earlier.
11: It's like this just came out of nowhere. Like you've been sitting on it for 10 minutes. Okay.
12: Oh, I was listening to something off air. I'll get to it later with Neil Young.
11: That was very Rain Man. It just came out of left field. Just like
12: it's like Rage Tourette's or something, you know?
11: Exactly. Yeah.
12: This is the Markley Van Camp and Robbins Show. Jamie Markley, David Van Camp, Scott Robbins.
11: Blank Neil Young. We're done with him.
10: You know what? Now you bring it up, I would just want to go into the whole thing. Okay. I can't. I'll do it later.
11: Okay, we'll do it later. Yeah, that's all right.
12: All right. Debbie Dingell. Michigan. Yeah. What is she saying, David?
13: Oh, she's very upset about being asked about her party campaigning with that Hassan Piker guy who thinks America deserved 9/11, Mao was a hero, Hamas is a better governing body than the Israeli government.
12: Right.
13: Other things. And Scott, you mentioned this yesterday, but here's the audio of her just saying, I don't want to be asked about him.
12: Okay.
14: I'm done, so don't any reporter ask me again about Hassan Piker. It's not what November is about. Yeah. Republicans are trying to make it. They're trying to divide us.
11: Oh, they didn't create Hassan Piker.
13: Right. I mean,
12: no, they did not.
11: That's your party did.
13: Well, yeah, I mean, the New York Times was like, can this be the left's Joe Rogan? Which always made me laugh because Joe Rogan was the last Joe Rogan.
12: Exactly. But y'all lost your minds.
13: Right.
12: He just stayed sane.
13: Yeah. So we'll just go with this absolutely insane mimbo, Hassan Piker. Well, Debbie Dingell was on CNN today, and I thought John Berman had a good follow-up to that statement.
12: Okay.
15: So I'm a reporter. Why can't I ask you about Hassan Piker when he has campaigned with Senate candidate Abdul Sayed?
16: Look, I'll tell you what I'm tired of. I'm really worried about health care. I'm worried about reversing the SNAP cuts.
12: Stop. Dude.
11: Just stop.
12: As they say, the bat signal went out.
11: Yeah.
12: All right, and this is how you answer the questions if you're these people.
11: Right.
12: You're a big tent party, and people are more concerned about health care.
11: Right.
12: Kitchen table issues, of course.
16: I'm worried about hunger. I'm worried about affordability of groceries and gasoline and housing and a broken health care system. And quite frankly, everywhere I've gone for the last 10 days, someone throws a camera in my face or a phone in my face and asks me questions. I don't agree with them. I've made it very clear. And not only do I agree Israel's got a right to exist, but as I've got more into them, looking at things he said, there are a lot of things that deeply disturb me. But he's not on the ballot.
13: But he was on the stage who is on the ballot.
11: Yes.
12: Exactly.
11: It's a fair question to ask. And who are you to dictate terms as to what can and can't be asked of you?
13: It's a dangerous threat to the First Amendment from a federal official.
11: Yeah.
12: No kidding, man.
11: I like how medical pricing nonsense that goes on, affordability. That's been talked about since I was able to vote.
12: Of course.
11: Yes. I mean, you got to go back that far. They've been yapping about this forever. Nobody does anything.
12: Dude, how many times did you hear Biden talk about drug price?
11: Right.
12: When you could understand what he was saying.
11: Right. I got it. Yeah.
12: And then there's Trump RX. Do you think legacy media talks about how that saved people a ton of money? Heck. Freaking no.
11: But everybody talks and bitches about it, but nothing ever happens, and that's their talking point.
12: Yeah.
11: It's just one of those things. Okay. This irritates me. Every time that comes up. Affordability.
12: Right. You have an exercise for us, David?
13: I do. This guy, this Piker guy, he's a shock jock who, just says unhinged things. But the thing that I think a lot of people forget is that
12: it's weird too, man. This world we live in now, where the shock jock says we deserve 9/11,
13: right?
11: Yeah,
12: Hamas is a better government than Israel.
13: Yes,
12: it used to be. You're just talking about TNA and all sorts of, you know, right. Sex stuff.
11: Right?
13: It's not pro terrorism.
12: Yeah. No. Well, I want my 2001 shock jock back.
13: No, the best part is that, though, he's not just toxic. And I've said this before, and I'm not even trying this as an insult. He's legitimately stupid. Like, okay. He's actually a moron. And this is when he doesn't have, you know, the F-bombs to hide behind, he can't get out a coherent thought. So this is 2 minutes of Hassan Piker trying to explain his economic theory.
12: 2 minutes?
13: It's 2 minutes.
12: All right. Now, do you want Scott to stop it at any point?
13: You can.
12: If you...
11: All right. Okay, let's go.
12: Here we go.
17: Let's say that you make 15 loaves of bread, okay? You're making 15 loaves of bread.
12: I'm going to fall.
17: Then you hire someone, and that person also has the capacity to make bread, and together you guys start making 20 loaves of bread, and you're like, well, okay, I'm going to take 15 loaves of bread for myself and give this person 5 loaves of bread as a payment, okay? Wow. So now your output is 20 loaves of bread, and the other person is getting 5 loaves of bread while you're getting 15 still. Then another undocumented person comes in.
18: Illegal alien?
17: Yeah, illegal alien, sure. And all of a sudden, that person is working as well with your company. So let's say now, there's an additional person, now you can pay the other the original employee 3 loaves of bread, because you can pay the undocumented person 2 loaves of bread, because the undocumented person doesn't have all of the rights that a legal citizen would have.
11: Oh my God.
17: So you can justify paying them less. And then you can justify paying less to your original employee, because there are plenty of people who could take their job, right? You're like, well, you know what? If you want to keep at least any loaves of bread and feed your family, you're going to have to take less money now. Okay?
12: Bro, we're only 1:15 into this.
11: I don't even know what you're talking about.
13: This is like Michael Scott trying to give, you know, an inspirational speech.
11: I hate story problems, number one. I hate them.
12: But I got to tell you, Scott, I feel like I'm, quote, doing the work. I'm writing down the notes, and I'm trying to make sense of it.
11: You can't.
12: No, it's like the dude's got 5, and then it's got cut to 3 because of the undocumented guy.
11: Wait a second.
13: Illegal alien gets paid less, and the citizen gets paid less because the illegal alien is there. But I'm like, what's the illegal alien doing then? If your output is still 20 loaves of bread, and why are you paying your employees in bread?
12: Exactly,
13: you're just making bread for one another. You're not doing anything.
12: Well, maybe he's going to wrap this all up nice, tight bow.
17: Now, you look at that and you say, hold on, why don't we just eliminate the undocumented person and get 5 while the boss still gets 15 loaves of bread? Because I was getting 5 last year, and that was better than 3. And you're right. That is better. 5 loaves of bread is better than 3.
12: Thank you.
17: However, what I advocate for is taking away from the boss 15 loaves of bread, helping him have 10 loaves of bread, and then taking the rest of the 10 loaves of bread and distributing it evenly amongst the other employees. So all of a sudden you have 7, or you have 8, and your new friend, who is the undocumented citizen who came in, has 7.
12: Hold on a second.
11: But I'm taking all the risk with my bread company, and I'm only getting 2 more.
12: Not only that, but when I started out on my own, I had 15.
11: Yeah.
12: I get 15. So now you're taking 5 away because I went in business? I went backwards. Dumbass.
13: I have 2 points, by the way. He says we're going to divide up the 10 evenly among the other employees. But somehow, the citizen gets 8 loaves of bread, and the illegal gets 7 loaves of bread. That's not how math works.
11: No, it doesn't.
13: And also, I still love that even in his utopian, equitable hypothetical, the illegal alien's still getting paid less. Because he only gets 7.
11: I'm going to beat my head against the wall. But again...
12: I'm sorry for swearing, by the way.
11: I started the loaf company with my equity.
12: Well, dude,
11: and now I'm making the same amount of money as the guy who puts them into the the rapper?
12: Yeah. No, I went backwards.
11: Well, I used to.
12: I had 15 on my own.
11: But I don't now. That's what I'm saying. But yeah. I took all the risk.
12: Why would I ever hire anybody?
11: I had to buy everything to make the bread.
12: Well, sure.
11: Yeah.
12: But I was doing fine on my own with 15. What do I need to hire anybody?
11: What do I need you for?
12: So I want to expand my business, so I'll lose.
13: Again, he's an idiot.
12: Yes.
11: He is. That was one of the worst examples I have ever heard in my life.
12: Yeah.
11: I mean, and again, I had some bad story problems when I was a kid. I have nightmares about him to this day.
12: Sure. Wow. Yeah, that's... You proved your point there, David.
11: Boy, you sure did.
12: Give me that one.
11: Wow.
12: All right, it's that time. We do it a couple of times a day. Go around the table. It may not be the biggest story out there, but it caught your attention.
11: My head's still spinning.
12: Well, you think it's September, too. You're having it. I mean,
11: I know.
12: Your mind is twisted in knots.
11: I think I took a blow to the head. I don't even know what happened.
12: David,
11: start barking
12: your story
11: and biting
12: today?
11: My own face. Please call 911.
13: All right. L.A. City Council member and mayoral candidate, the communist Nithya Raman, she is very proud of something. She is saying that the Los Feliz Neighborhood Council alerted our office in late 2025 to the need for a crosswalk at Sunset and Bates, which has just been completed. Thank you to our incredible field team for continuing to problem solve, push for solutions, and make our streets safer. Number one, it took you almost a year to get a crosswalk painted.
11: Yeah.
13: That's not a flex. That's not
12: good.
13: No. And then number two, they painted it, but the street is still jacked up. They didn't fix it. There's huge cracks in it, and it's like uneven. If anything,
12: gosh,
13: the crosswalk paint actually obscures obvious tripping hazards.
12: Maybe they could fill it in with some loaves of bread from Hassan Piker. Make it more safe.
11: Yeah, the city's got to get their share, too, don't they?
12: Of course.
13: Exactly.
12: Yeah. All right, Scotty, what do you got for your story?
11: Abdul El-Sayed, like many people, posted his thoughts on Dolly Parton's passing. And he did so. Dolly Parton, he says, used her gift for music to highlight the challenges of poverty, inequality, and struggle in ways that uplifted and inspired working people. You jackass, can't you not politicize anything? Anything?
12: No.
11: And by the way, under Sharia law, they'd kill Dolly Parton for what she was wearing.
13: Well, also, unlike him, she actually did stuff to improve literacy rates in Appalachia, in her hometown. She actually helped with disaster relief instead of just running for office.
11: And by the way, she earned that money, too.
13: Oh, for sure.
11: Yeah.
12: Yes.
11: Well, unlike you.
12: The guy is trying to appeal to people he needs to appeal to.
11: But you do that.
12: Did you see him in front of all the Jewish people? No, the Jewish history. Oh, it's an honor to be here. Such a rich history. Beautiful is what it is. I was like, oh my gosh.
11: You know, if you buy into that stuff and you end up voting for him, then that's on you.
12: Oh, yeah.
11: I'm just done with the whole thing.
12: Oh, yeah. For my story, don't know if you happen to see this. ChatGPT can now send texts for you.
11: Oh, that's great.
12: Huh. Oh, there are a lot of people who are like, oh, I don't think so. You like it.
11: Well, I don't have to do it.
12: It says it can't make decisions for you, but it can just be set up to answer. There were some influencers that were talking about
18: this. ChatGPT has now launched Apple Messages integration on Mac, allowing it to access your entire message history and send text messages on your behalf. Essentially, this new feature launched by OpenAI will allow the chatbot to conduct actions within Apple Messages app. ChatGPT will be able to read your messages, will be able to write your messages, will be able to actually hit send on your messages.
12: Oh boy, no thanks.
11: I see terrible trouble there.
13: Oh yeah.
12: Wait a second, I thought you were all for it.
11: I was for a second, and now I'm realizing they have access to everything. Yeah, I'm not okay with that.
12: This reminds me of 10 years ago. Do you want to tell the story, David?
13: It's not junk mail if I don't find it junk.
11: Well, that's
13: about
11: true,
13: social media tracking you.
12: Yes.
11: That was more the stuff I got in the mail, I think.
12: We were talking about social media.
11: Go ahead and fall on that sword.
12: Yeah. Yes. Yeah.
11: Well, I've shifted. I've changed. I've evolved.
12: Mm-hmm. Yeah.
11: Now I don't want him prodding around in that. No.
12: Now all of a sudden, ChatGPT, send my text, great.
11: Yeah, I don't.
12: Oh, wait, no, maybe not.
11: No, thanks.
12: Okay. A very unconcealed weapon. We got Nimrods in the news coming up. And a news update next.

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0: It's legit. 10 feet tall with a sharpened on an angle metal blade.
1: Oh, my gosh.
0: The authorities did take this serious. As a matter of fact, federal prosecutors unsuccessfully argued that the dude should stay in a D.C. jail. Nope, he's out. He's out. His brother-in-law, by the way, said he wouldn't hurt anyone. I mean, he is unhappy with the state of politics. He dislikes President Trump, and he also dislikes California Governor Gavin Newsom. But he wouldn't hurt anybody. He's just been living out of his truck for 3 weeks on the road.
1: Yeah. With a guillotine.
0: With a guillotine in the back.
1: Mm-hmm. Conversation starter.
2: Yeah.
0: Of course, very normal.
1: Yeah.
0: Holy smokes, man. So he's got no criminal history. He's cooperating. So that's Nimrod's in the news. You know, everybody's talking about these weight loss injections because, yeah, the results look dramatic. 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
7: From ABC News, I'm Michelle Franzen. Rescues continue across Nepal and Tibet following catastrophic mudslides and flooding throughout a popular tourist valley. More than 380 people have died, according to Nepali police, and at least 1,300 are missing following those mudslides that triggered by a glacier melt and flooding. ABC's Tom Sufi Burridge has more.
8: We know the area was at risk to this type of thing in the past, but everyone is saying that nothing on this scale, nothing with this type of catastrophic impact, the scale of the water that built up. We've been told by one expert that the kind of wave-like wall of water which came crashing down could have been as high as about 150 feet.
7: A State Department spokesperson says some 90 Americans may be impacted by the flooding. President Trump says the U.S. is sending aid. The president today signing an executive order to change the name, he says, of Lake Ontario to Lake America. It's the latest escalation in the trade tiff with Canada. Here's ABC's Karen Travers.
9: He said Canada treats us very badly. The Canadian tariffs, of course, that they announced in retaliation to the ones the president put in place over the weekend, they don't go into effect until September 8th. So, of course, there is a bit of time potentially to see if there was a potential for some conversations to restart. We had heard from the vice president the other day that there were ongoing negotiations, despite other officials here at the White House indicating that the time for talking was over.
2: The judge in the Kennedy Center case hearing arguments today on the Justice Department's filing, arguing that the Performing Arts Center needs renovations or could face demolition, and that President Trump's name needs to be on the

0: facade to help with fundraising. The judge has not made a decision. And the first day of deliberations concluding in the Lindsey Clancy trial, the Massachusetts mother is charged with killing her three children. Defense attorneys say she suffered from postpartum psychosis. Deliberations resume tomorrow. 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
1: I'm not one to say I told you so, but I switched to Pure Talk over a year ago, and ever since, I've been telling people there's no better wireless company out there. 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
0: Jerry Sandusky set to return to a courtroom in Bellefonte, Pennsylvania next month. One of his accusers is expected to recant his testimony against the former Penn State assistant football coach. He was convicted of sexually abusing boys for more than a decade. A judge scheduled an evidentiary hearing for September 8th. Sandusky is 82 and has been serving a decades-long prison sentence after his conviction in 2012. The latest cyber attack has targeted one of the nation's top law enforcement agencies. The Bureau of Alcohol, Tobacco, Firearms, and Explosives says the hacking affects what is called a standalone system and that its mission has been impacted. Still, the State Department calls it a major incident. Here's ABC's Jim Ryan.
2: Security experts say one way to keep from being hacked is to use two-factor authentication. The scale of the problem is reflected in the earnings report from Okta, one of the biggest providers of 2FA software. Okta's revenue soared 11% last quarter to $805 million, far beyond what Wall Street was anticipating. Jim Ryan, ABC News.
0: Today marks 1 year since the deadly Minneapolis school shooting at a church school. Two students were killed, more than 24 other children injured. Officials at the Church of Annunciation say that they're holding families close in prayer, along with all who continue to carry the impact of the day. The city honoring victims and called for a day of remembrance. Michelle Franzen, ABC News.
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3: Good afternoon, your KICD live Doppler forecast. Sunny today, highs approaching 82, north northwesterly wind around 5 miles per hour. For this evening, mostly clear, lows around 53, calm wind. Tomorrow, increasing clouds, highs of 83 with a light south-southeasterly wind at 5 to 10 miles per hour. Friday night, a 50% chance of showers and thunderstorms after 1. Mostly cloudy, lows of 65 with a south wind at 10 to 15, gusting as high as 25 miles per hour. And Saturday, a chance of morning showers and thunderstorms. Mostly sunny, highs of 86. For more on your weather, log online to northwestiowanow.com.
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8: 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Jamie Markley, David Van Camp, Scott Robbins. The Trumpster has spoken, David?
9: Yeah, well, President Trump is going to be headlining a fundraiser in Texas for the state's attorney general and Senate nominee Ken Paxton. They're bringing him in

0: because some are worried that that weird little guy, James Tallarico, could give Democrats a win in the U.S. Senate in Texas for the first time in like 36 years.
1: Well, that's so. Right. Wasn't it Halperin, Mark Halperin, within the last couple of weeks was saying it's in play, and he mentioned the people he knows in Texas telling him Ken Paxton's lazy?
0: Yeah.
1: That didn't sound good.
2: Well, he better not be lazy. He's got a little bit left of time left here.
1: Right
2: the ship.
1: Yeah, got to be out there. Yeah.
2: Gosh dang.
0: Well, talking to
2: Trey. How is that possible?
0: Well, I mean, for Ken Paxton, he is a man with many flaws.
2: Yeah, that's true.
0: I think as far as the government angle of it, the actual administration of the government, he is rock solid.
1: Mm-hmm.
0: But yeah, he has a sordid past, to say the least, and so there's the likability factor. I don't think that James Tallarico is likable, but he's at least like non-threatening to normies, to people who don't pay attention that much.
1: Boy, that's the key. Don't pay attention that much.
0: So talking to Trey Gowdy on Fox, Trump said gave this advice to Republican voters.
1: Okay.
3: There's a theory that I get the vote. You know, I see it all the time, that when Trump's on the ballot, they win. When he's out of the ballot, the people don't go to vote. And I'm asking the people through your brilliant show, number one show, I'm asking the people to get out and vote, pretend I'm on the ballot. If they go out and vote, we're going to win. And if we don't, our country's going to be in sad shape because we're going to go through a lot of things.
1: I mean, I'll state the obvious and say, you look at the two parties. You're either voting for sanity or not.
0: Yeah.
1: The Republicans have screwed up in a number of different ways, and you can go over all that, but in the end, you're voting for sanity or not. And to that, saw a piece on Fox last night. Who is familiar with the clean air cuties trend?
2: The clean air cuties?
0: I wasn't until I saw you bring this up, and I saw some video, and I could smell the video.
1: Yes. It refers to social gatherings, like online communities. This is prominent in urban progressive areas.
2: Oh, boy.
1: And it's alphabet mafia friendly, to say the least.
0: Mm-hmm.
1: And most of these, you got to wear a mask.
0: Yeah.
1: You're looking confused, Scott.
2: Well, is it because it's hideous? Or
1: well,
2: because of environmental concerns? Why are we doing this?
1: To stop respiratory illnesses.
2: Oh, okay.
1: It's like the COVID stuff never ended.
0: Yeah.
1: So you still should wear a mask. You got to mask up.
2: Okay.
1: Go like ahead. There was one from San Francisco.
4: Today was the first ever mask hours at the Exploratorium in San Francisco. It felt like a wonderful fever dream and glimpse.
1: Yeah, it's like they're all there at this museum and everybody's got to wear a mask.
0: What was that sound?
2: I don't know.
1: It was one of the people.
4: Exploratorium in San Francisco. It felt like a wonderful fever dream and glimpse into what our world could look like if everyone was working to reduce the spread of viruses. It was especially lovely to see kids doing such a good job about masking and parents working to protect them.
1: Oh, gosh.
2: Leave the kids alone. Just leave them alone.
1: No.
2: You weirdos. If you want to walk around with masks on, go ahead.
1: But they think that they're protecting the children. And what's also important?
5: So we enforce these mandatory masking hours so that babes that are immunocompromised or not can feel safe and comfortable shopping and exploring and diving into the space with us without worrying. We believe that everybody is deserving of pleasure, so we try to make this space as accessible as possible.
2: Oh boy. Space accessible over and over and over again. I'm haunted by it.
1: I had a feeling.
2: Gosh.
1: That this topic would send you over.
2: You know,
1: the edge,
2: you were talking earlier today about this trend that we have of men who are engaged calling it off once they see how their women react in certain situations.
1: Mm-hmm. Well, it's just the one with the Clancy trial.
2: Yeah, but this has got to be one of them too,
0: dude.
1: You would be knowing this from early on dating before you would ever get engaged.
2: I would think so,
0: dude.
1: This
0: yeah.
1: is and any- also. Go ahead.
0: I would just say, any guy who's in a relationship with somebody like that, he's just thrilled to be there, you know?
1: Yeah.
2: He's got to be. Can you imagine that?
1: There's also, like, I don't know how you would say it, a subsidiary of the Clean Air Cuties people. Like, there's the Parallel Playmates in Chicago.
0: The what?
1: The Parallel Playmates.
2: What do they do?
1: You also got to wear a mask as you get together.

0: It's easier for me to just play audio from this get-together, and then you'll know.
1: I'm here to interview trans, racially marginalized maskers and why they mask.
2: I mask for a number of reasons. One being, like, it is, like, a protective barrier that helps to, like, maintain my health and safety. Additionally, masking helps with, like, social anxiety to where, like, I can relax my face. And it's quality control around smells. Like, the world smells really unpleasant. The quality of the air is very different, and it hurts my throat.
0: We do have a mental illness epidemic in the country.
3: Hurts my throat.
0: You like that?
2: It's very different, and it hurts my throat.
0: So they brought Sage Steele. Remember Sage from ESPN?
3: Yeah.
0: She does her own show now on Fox to talk about this trend. And I think she did have a little compassion, but still.
4: What is happening to our beloved country? Like, I don't understand. I just had to write down what you said. Mask required, queer centered, disability, justice, and liberal. Like, that's MRQCDJ. We have a new acronym. I'm still trying to figure out what the Q and the I mean in LGBTQIA+. Like, I just can't keep track. And as much as I would like to mock some of these people, I'm trying to be Jesus centered and be nice and realize that these people actually have a mental illness. Their brains broke during COVID, probably leading up to it, and then the dam waters just flooded yeah. everything out after then. Honestly, like, this is actually scary because it is a health crisis. And if that is anyone in my circle, my child certainly, or someone that I love or care about, I'm actually trying to get them help at this point because that is not normal. And oh, by the way, these are the same people that said follow the science with the masks a couple of years ago. We're now choosing to ignore the science that has come out when even Fauci had to admit that the masks, even N95 masks, actually did not work.
0: Yeah. Yeah, I get what you're saying.
3: Some kind of kink. Like the furries or feet people or whatever.
5: The feet people, yeah.
3: You know, it's just like it's some sort of sexual trigger they get from this. Some sort
0: the
3: of weird
0: thing.
3: Thrill, yeah.
0: Yeah. Like the Eyes Wide Shut movie with Tom Cruise.
3: Well, yeah.
0: Everybody's got the mask on or whatever.
3: Yeah.
0: You don't know who anybody is.
3: Some kind of weirdo,
0: yeah.
3: Fetishy thing.
0: Yeah. I don't know, man.
3: You
0: can do whatever you want.
3: Can you imagine walking into a room full of people like that?
0: No.
3: You would think you were getting punked or you're in a movie or something.
0: Well, yeah.
3: You know?
0: I mean, it's crazy. You'd get out of there.
3: Quickly.
0: Yeah. You know what I'm saying?
3: Yeah.
0: You remember those restaurants they used to have where it'd be like a naked woman and they'd have food on her?
3: Yes.
0: There was one in Chicago.
3: Yeah.
0: Would you ever go to that place?
3: No, I never went.
0: I had no idea. There's a bunch of record label people. Next thing I know, we're there. Dude, that was an unnerving feeling. I'm like, yeah. I want to get out of here, man. Yeah. I want to be part of that.
3: Something weird about
0: scrambled
3: eggs on a woman's stomach. Or
0: I think it was more sushi type stuff.
3: Yeah.
0: I didn't like that anywhere. Like, can we go? You got good pizza here.
3: Yeah,
0: you can go somewhere else.
3: Yeah.
0: Not my vibe, man.
3: Is that thing still going?
0: I have no idea.
3: I don't either.
0: I'm talking 30 years ago.
3: It would have probably had a short lifespan, but who knows?
0: Never know.
3: Jeez.
0: David, you're saying illegals need to pick crops?
5: Well, I'm not saying it.
0: Okay.
5: Democrat Representative Kevin Mullen is. He wants to protect illegal aliens because of the cheap labor.
0: They
5: don't hear themselves when they say things like this.
6: Our American economy runs on immigrant labor.
0: Illegal immigrant.
6: That's why I will continue to say no to more funding for ICE until there are serious reforms and meaningful oversight.
0: Wow.
5: They're just mad because the Democrats are mad because, once again, Republicans are trying to take their slaves away from them.
3: What do they specifically mean by meaningful oversight? That's just another word that gets thrown around, those two words. Meaningful oversight.
0: Oh, it sounds good, but they don't want that.
3: Yeah.
0: Not at all.
3: How do you implement that? Meaningful oversight. How's that work?
0: No idea.
3: Yeah. Nobody ever tells you that.
0: Man, maybe we need to cleanse the palate. You want a Bible lesson?
3: Yes, please.
0: You do?
3: Yeah, I do.
0: Well, this one comes from Natasha Cloud of WNBA.
3: Okay. All right.
0: She was the one that was yelling at Enos Kanter Freedom.
3: Mm-hmm. Yeah.
0: When he got kicked out?
3: Natasha.
0: Yes. She has a message to churchgoers. You ready to go to school?
3: Let's go.
0: We'll call it Bible school. Here we go.
7: Happy Sunday, everybody. I'm about to go on my rant because my biggest pet peeve is hypocrisy, but especially on Sundays. If y'all weren't to church today, and upon leaving that church, you still oppose SNAP benefits to our most marginalized communities, you are a hypocrite. If you left...
0: Okay, so we can break this down if you want. It's a Bible lesson. If you oppose SNAP, you're a bleeping hypocrite if you went to church.
5: Okay.
0: How is that, David? Can you explain that?
5: Well, you know, that was what Jesus always taught, that we should have a large central government-run bureaucracy to do the work, so you don't have to. Right? Got it. Is that? No, that's the woke Bible.
0: Right.
3: When he brought people together, he was passing out SNAP coupons.
5: Right.
0: It was actually bread, but whatever.
5: Yeah, well, you know. He's multiplying the fishes and the loaves of bread.
3: Modernized it a little bit, yeah.
0: Are you supposed to be on SNAP forever?
3: Well, you're not supposed to be.
0: That was also, if you don't work, you don't eat.
3: It should be a lifestyle.
0: That was biblical. Okay,
3: yeah.
0: That's not in the progressive Bible, though. Anyway, go ahead.
7: If you left church today and don't want universal health care for our most marginalized communities, you are a hypocrite.
0: Okay. Universal health care.
3: Yeah.
0: But when you see that in other countries, you're like, wait, that's not the way you want to go. That's not good for everybody. But that means... According to Natasha, if you're a churchgoer, then you're a freaking hypocrite?
5: Yeah.
0: What church does she go to?
7: If you left church today and you are still calling for the deportation of human beings on stolen land, you are a hypocrite.
3: You know, I can't handle her anymore. Whatever. Stolen land.
0: You don't want to hear this Bible message anymore,
3: no,
0: Scott? You're turning your back on it?
3: Keep going.
0: No, it's nonsense.
3: I'm beat my head against the wall, yeah. That she even believes this stuff.
0: Of course.
7: If you are still complicit in genocides around the world, you are a hypocrite. Because that is not the teachings of God. That is not the teachings of Jesus. Jesus was the most radical being, period, that served and even cleaned the feet of the most marginalized.
0: Every one of those was beeped. Every one of those are silenced. I have no idea how that got out. And with that... Good job on the button, David. Well played.
5: We got to wait to go to break for a minute.
0: Okay, no problem.
3: We got to wait for it to catch up.
0: Yeah. I understand. That one's on, Scott.
3: No, it's not. No, no.
0: It was some sort of monkey button thing.
3: No, I'm going to get blamed for it anyway, but I did.
0: No, that was on me. That was on me. It's all me.
3: I'm telling you, it's coming right now. The meme of me as a monkey on the board will be out there.
0: Did you notice every one of those was silenced out?
5: Yeah.
3: Yes.
0: I didn't hear that. I heard the whole bit, so that's on me.
3: Yeah, well. Thanks, David. Johnny on the spot, David.
5: Well, yeah. I do what I can in order to...
0: Well, with that, we're going to be giving away the Progressive Bible from Natasha.
3: Good deal.
0: And the red letters will be all F words.
5: Yes, there you go.
0: In that one. Yes. Okay, the five stories we're watching today and more swear words straight ahead right here.

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18: 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The Markley, Van Camp, and Robbins Show. 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
19: 1, 2, 3, 4, 5. Number 5, Florida has become the first state to explicitly block welfare cash from being spent on tattoos, theme park tickets, video games, vapes, and other non-essential purchases. Jeez.

0: It's amazing that had to be done.
1: Yeah. Number four, Whole Foods guacamole and pico de gallo recall has been upgraded to the FDI's highest risk level over deadly bacteria. It's reasonable reasonable probability of death.
0: Because of the
1: bloody diarrhea.
2: Oh, gee, see?
0: What?
2: The combination of those two words do not belong.
0: Are you saying that you would rather David not say that part?
2: Maybe say them individually, break them up by like four words.
1: Well, I'm trying to get the information out there. In case somebody listening got some guacamole from Whole Foods and noticed some bloody diarrhea and they thought, hey, maybe.
0: Did that serious stuff.
2: Dang.
0: Go get it checked out.
2: Yeah. Thanks, Doc.
0: There are some people that may not. That's They're just not like, it'll probably go away. I'm telling you. I know guys that they will not go to the doctor.
2: Oh, my gosh.
0: You were that way before your heart attack.
2: Well, yes. Life has a way of catching up with you.
1: Yep. What's a little blood in my diarrhea, right?
2: Yeah, that's...
1: Yeah.
2: Oh, man.
1: Number three, the U.S. Postal Service says that new requirements for mail-in voting are now in effect. At least for now, because there are lawsuits going on still.
0: Yes.
1: Under this order, ballots can only be mailed to those who are on Homeland Security and Social Security lists of confirmed U.S. citizens age 18 or older. USPS will not accept or deliver those ballots if a state does not submit a mail-in and absentee participation list, people who are eligible voters. Number two, the jury is now deliberating in the Lindsay Clancy triple murder trial. Clancy murdered her three young children. She claimed she had postpartum psychosis. However, she never actually got that diagnosis. And then number one, long fuel lines reported across Tehran as fuel shortages take hold. Those are the top five stories that we're watching today. 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
0: Of course, many tributes to Dolly Parton. Mm-hmm. David, I don't know if you saw that she spent a lot of time working with a handpicked team to create this roadmap of projects she wanted to see through even after she was gone. There's a lot of stuff coming up just in the next few months. The travel stops in Tennessee.
1: Mm-hmm.
0: It's going to celebrate National Truck Driver Appreciation Week. That's September 13th. The Songteller Hotel and Dolly's Life of Many Colors Museum will have their grand opening September 29th in Nashville. Dolly Dolls are going to be available online September 15th.
1: Oh, wow.
0: Dolly's Cup of Ambition Coffee will launch online September 29th. Dolly on the Holly is coming out this holiday season.
1: Instead of Elf on the Shelf? Dolly
0: yes.
1: On the Holly. That's awesome.
2: I like that, yeah.
0: Wild, man. Okay, that whole meta thing. Next.

0: good afternoon. Your KICD live Doppler forecast. Sunny today, highs approaching 82, northwesterly wind around 5 miles per hour. For this evening, mostly clear, lows around 53, calm wind. Tomorrow, increasing clouds, highs of 83 with a light southeasterly wind at 5 to 10 miles per hour. Friday night, a 50% chance of showers and thunderstorms after 1. Mostly cloudy, lows of 65 with a south wind at 10 to 15, gusting as high as 25 miles per hour. And Saturday, a chance of morning showers and thunderstorms. Mostly sunny, highs of 86. For more on your weather, log online to northwestiowanow.com.
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2: 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This year's high school seniors will be the first who will be required to pass a civics test in order to get their diploma. Governor Kim Reynolds proposed that requirement.
3: We all realize how important it is, and it's just not been highlighted or really, I think, given the spotlight that it should.
2: Students are required to correctly answer at least 12 of 20 questions in the U.S. citizenship test. If they don't reach that 60% level, they'll be allowed to take the test again until they pass. The Iowa Economic Development Authority recently awarded almost $2 million to the University of Iowa for its Proto Studios 2.0 initiative.
4: The project will expand the university's advanced manufacturing and prototyping capabilities through new equipment and infrastructure investments.
2: That spokesperson Cannon Kappelman, the UI was also awarded $900,000 for a second operational flight test aircraft for its Aerospace Economic Growth Initiative. Radio Iowa, I'm Dar Danielson.
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7: ABC News. I'm Michelle Franzen. With a swipe of a pen, President Trump issuing an executive order to change the name of Lake Ontario, he says, to Lake America. That move is the latest in a tariff battle with Canada and receiving backlash. Canada's prime minister says it will always be known to the world as Lake Ontario. President Trump is also coming under scrutiny for rolling back tariffs on imported beef. Here's ABC's Karen Travers.
8: Suspend those tariffs for 90 days starting on September 1st. This is notable because it goes past the midterm elections. Clearly, the White House is concerned about the affordability issue and trying to do something here. But in turn, it's sparked major backlash from some of their most staunch allies in red states, those farmers, ranchers, and Republican senators.
7: Crews racing to reach survivors in Nepal and Tibet following catastrophic mudslides and flooding. More than 350 have died, at least 1,300 missing, including dozens of Americans. And Tropical Storm Dolly has formed far out in the Atlantic, the fourth named storm of the season.
9: The Markley, Van Camp, and Robin Show. I'm Jamie Markley, the Gen Xer. David Van Camp, the Millennial, the Sexy Boomer, that's Scott Robbins. Okay, the whole decision with Meta. I mean, they knew they were putting out a product that was addicting young people.
10: Yeah. Oh, no, they're not admitting any fault.
9: They knew it.
10: That was part of the settlement. You know?
9: They may not admit it, but they knew.
10: Mm-hmm.
9: I mean, if you've ever read anything or heard people that work there, you already know that. Mm-hmm. But yeah, they don't, you know, admit anything.
10: No wrongdoing.
9: But they're going to pay billions of dollars for the right. settlement
10: yeah.
9: and change a bunch of things.
10: Yeah, you don't do that if you really feel you're innocent, I guess, huh?
9: Yeah. California AG Rob Bonta. This was him talking about the whole thing.
11: The company had a legal, not to mention a moral, obligation to consider the safety of young users when designing their products. The data is clear. More time on social media tends to be correlated with depression and anxiety, body image issues, susceptibility to addiction, and interference with daily life, including learning.
9: So it's interesting that you have this guy in this state that's so worried about the children.
12: Yeah.
9: And good. Except all these things, we want tools for parents to be able to help to protect their kids.
12: Mm-hmm.
9: Unless they say they're trans.
12: Right.
9: Yeah. Then don't tell the parents.
10: Right.
9: If you're in the school and you know, don't tell the parents. You'll get punished if you do. That is insane. What did you think of the whole thing? As far as social media, you think it's going to be helpful for kids?
12: Do you think, what, the changes?
9: Yes.
12: No.
9: Nothing good comes from it?
12: They do this, they, look, because they've never really been held accountable for any of it.
9: No, they pay it out.
12: They pay it out.
9: It's like a pharmaceutical company that right. it's in the price of doing business. You know you're going to pay out lawsuits. They're,
12: right, exactly, which is why I'm glad at least the state of Florida is saying, no, we're not taking the settlement. We want to take you to court.
10: Yeah, that's where it really gets interesting.
12: And, yeah. I don't think anything's going to really change because they do this dance every 5 years.
9: Where it might change some other ones. Here's Jonathan Turley, legal analyst. Okay. I think we all respect him,
12: sure.
9: right? All right, here you go.
13: Well, this is going to bring a lot more lawsuits against a lot more companies. You know, Meta was sort of the capital ship in this armada for social media companies, and it's going back to port. You know, so that's going to leave a lot of companies out there more vulnerable. We saw the same thing happen with the opioid litigation. When some of the key companies decided to settle, it created this cascading failure for these companies. It was harder for the remaining companies to litigate. And I think that you're going to see that. This is a rational choice for Meta. I mean, I think that Meta mm-hmm. understood it had good legal arguments, but that they also understood that they had to change their products.
9: We'll see.
10: Yeah. I don't know. I don't anticipate anything much changing, but we'll follow it.
9: You know, and this isn't just for kids with social media.
12: Mm-hmm.
9: Dude, I know pretty well. Respect him. He's a counselor, too. So he thinks the biggest destroyer of relationships today is the smartphone.
12: Yeah.
9: And part of that social media is just being on the phone all the time.
12: Mm-hmm.
9: Like, even you got a couple in the car, somebody's on the phone doing whatever instead of just having a conversation.
12: Oh, yeah. Yeah.
9: It's just constant distraction all the time.
12: Mm-hmm.
9: Yeah, it's not good. Somebody made an insane video, David. Who's this?
12: Oh, yeah. I think you've probably seen this. It's Nikayla Jasmine Thomas, the
9: holy smokes
12: Democrat nominee for U.S. Senate in Oklahoma. And here's the thing. If you're going to do some sort of pop culture reference, it has to be something that people remember.
9: Mm-hmm.
12: And this is where she failed completely. She put out this video of her knocking things over in her room, grabbing a picture of former senator and current DHS secretary Mark Wayne Mullen, cutting out his face, and putting it in her burn book. Now, it's supposed to be a recreation of a big scene from the movie Mean Girls. The problem is, nobody remembers that particular scene. So it just looks like this lady is screaming because she put the audio from the movie over this.
9: Yes. Yeah. Oh, boy. Had enough, Scott?
10: Yeah.
9: You like that?
10: No.
9: Okay.
12: Context is everything. I mean, even if that movie had just come out, I don't think it would have been a great, you know, video for your political future.
9: No.
12: But, yeah, that when did that movie come out?
9: That was like 2004, right?
12: I think so,
9: or somewhere in there. I'm not specific on
12: it. Yeah, 2004.
9: Okay.
12: Well, more than 20 years ago. So, yeah, that's not exactly current.
9: No. Well, she's kind of a nut, too.
12: Oh, yeah.
10: What was the point of all of that, though? Was it to be that I hate Mark Wayne Mullen?
12: Yes.
9: Yes.
10: Okay.
9: Yeah.
10: Well, that's it.
9: Her ad, when she's jogging, and it's like somebody stops her, and she goes through the list of things she is.
14: Hi. Yeah, I do my mouth about my campaign. Hi, I'm Nikayla Jasmine Thomas, and I'm running for the U.S. Senate seat for Oklahoma. And I am a Black, White, and Native American woman. I am a autism mom, military spouse, nurse, and a Chickasaw Native. And I am fighting for education, LGBTQIA's, fair immigration rights, and fair wages. Any questions else? No? Okay, gotta go.
9: Okay, I think that checks a lot of boxes.
12: Uh-huh.
9: Yeah. Another Democratic Socialist. Yeah.
10: Jeez.
9: Yeah. Okay. I got another clip of her to get to a little bit later on, which you're going to absolutely love. That has to do with a corn husk doll.
10: No.
9: Oh, yeah. But it's time. We do this a couple of times a day to go around the table. It may not be the biggest story out there, but it caught your attention. You want to bring it in. David, what's your story here?
12: Well, it's a little thing we do, and it's called trolling. And President Trump did it, posting a video of him with a message to our neighbors to the north, also known as the Maple Menace.
15: So this is Lake Ontario in Canada.
12: He's got a map.
15: And in the United States. But we're going to make a little change. We're going to call it something different than Lake Ontario. We're going to call it Lake America. And all it takes is a good pen and some intelligence. So Lake Ontario.
12: He crosses it out.
15: Lake.
12: Right to Lake America.
15: So now we have a lake, and now we have a gulf. Because we have the Gulf of America, and now we have Lake America without the of. Thank you very much, everybody. Enjoy.
9: Oh, gosh.
10: Oh, boy.
9: He's a master troller.
10: Yeah.
9: All right, Scotty, what do you got for your story?
10: I read this story today, and we haven't talked a lot about it today, but Iran now apparently is teetering on the brink of its economy bankruptcy.
12: Yeah.
10: As we reported earlier, the U.S. naval blockade has cut off their shipping in and out. That's killing their revenue. The currency, by the way, has now plunged to a record low. On top of that, the U.S. has upped the pressure even more with Operation Economic Outcast to cut off any economic lifelines they have with any countries or any entities of people around the world, sanctioning anyone who does any business at all with them. The United Arab Emirates, one of their biggest trading partners, has now cut them off. Their parliamentary speaker said they were running out of time, said no matter how strong we are militarily, if the people are hungry and we do not have financial circulation, economic growth, and domestic production, we will not endure. The executive vice president, I don't know if these people have any power or not, said that Iran cannot import gasoline because of the U.S. naval blockade and is warning that the current fuel situation cannot continue. So continuing on this path is impossible. The domestic gasoline production was insufficient, and now with the U.S. naval blockade, we can't import it. There are now long lines at gas pumps in Tehran and other cities. So the message I guess they're trying to get out is we're choking them off economically now as well.
16: And it's effective, apparently.
10: Seems to be, right?
16: Yes. Well, for my story, it's tied into something we were talking about earlier. I also saw the story that CNN is going to air Farm Aid next month. They've done this before. It's going to be September 26th. Performances from Willie Nelson and Family.
10: Yeah.
16: Neil Young and the Chrome Hearts.
10: Yes.
16: John Mellencamp, Dave Matthews and Tim Reynolds, Margo Price. Okay. So we're talking about Neil Young because Sanjay Gupta has been in the news now for saying to Gavin Newsom, well, the rollout of the vaccine, you know, it was just misleading. You know, like it was the government telling people, hey, he was part of it.
10: Yeah.
16: So you had the clips. And I'm going through because I remember Joe Rogan talking to Gupta saying, why would you let people on CNN just lie? You know this stuff. I don't know. But I also remember when Joe Rogan, you know, it was like, people wanted him off of Spotify.
12: Yeah.
16: And this was from NBC at the time, talking about, oh boy, Neil Young, ultimatum.
17: My parents were vaccinated. I just said, I don't think that if you're a young, healthy person, that you need it.
18: This morning, Spotify's most popular podcaster, Joe Rogan, famously known for questioning vaccine safety, may have cost the streaming platform a rock icon. Neil Young demanding his music be scrubbed from Spotify in a since-deleted letter reported by Rolling Stone magazine. I am doing this because Spotify is spreading fake information about vaccines, Young wrote in a post NBC News has not viewed. The Harvest Moon singer reportedly putting forth an ultimatum. They can have Rogan or Young, not both. The fallout on the heels of the podcast hosts continue controversial comments.
17: It's a complete
16: dude. How unbelievable is that?
10: It
16: was at the time. It was even in retrospect now.
12: Hey, I know we just handed this guy $1 billion to do his podcast exclusively on our platform, but Neil Young, he's gonna go.
16: Yeah. Oh no,
12: like, that's not even that's not even a news story.
16: Dude, they did over 2 minutes on it.
19: Consumers of that information are properly warned.
18: Even the 54-year-old's own battle with COVID stirring up controversy.
17: Turns out I got COVID. So we immediately threw the kitchen sink at him.
18: Revealing he took ivermectin, which the FDA has approved to treat parasitic worms in humans, but not COVID-19. That decision blasted by radio host Howard Stern.
20: I heard Joe Rogan was saying I took
21: a horse dewormer. Yeah.
20: And a doctor gave it to me. Well, a doctor would also give you a vaccine. So why take horse dewormer?
18: Rogan hosts a range of medical experts.
16: Did that bitter old man ever apologize to Rogan? Probably not. And just goes on about Neil Young from there. Oh, he says this is going to be it or whatever.
18: Sherry, he nearly got vaccinated. Oh, still, gosh. He has appeared to discourage young people from getting the jabs, to which Dr. Fauci told Savannah,
22: even if I get infected, I could do damage to somebody else.
16: Oh, my gosh.
23: Finally, back to Neil Young for a second. He's made these kind of threats over music before, right?
18: Yeah, that's right, Hoda. Back in 2015, the Grammy winner took his music off of Spotify, taking issue with the sound quality of the platform. But
16: then I'm like, oh, that's incredible. The guy that can't sing. Sugar Mountain. I don't like the sound quality. Give me a friggin' break. What a load.
10: I have a six-string acoustic warbling over it.
16: Golly. I was looking at, you know, and Farm Aid, if it's helping farmers, God bless them.
10: Oh, sure. Yeah.
16: But there's been a lot of backlash from a lot of farmers saying it's not helping us. You got to be a certain kind of farmer as far as organic. Because there's that whole play. Yes.
10: Oh, gosh.
16: And a lot of people are like, hey, okay, you've raised over $90 million. Where's this helped? And maybe it has. I don't know. I just know there's been that backlash. If you want to know one of the greatest moments in Farm Aid history.
10: I want to go back there, yeah.
16: And my parents were very upset because it was on Nashville Network and couldn't believe foul-mouthed Sammy Hagar. And it was unedited. They didn't know he was going to cuss. And it's going, everything's going over the air.
24: As we played for about 8 months, and we came out here to play this gig, I'm scared. I'm telling you.
16: So anyway, he swears multiple times, mm-hmm. right? It's all going over the air. I'm watching it. I'm going, I can't believe this. This is what...
24: Just party down, have a good time tonight. Recuperate tomorrow. Tuesday morning, we get on the case and take care of business. Is it a deal? Okay. This is all, bro. You tractor full of money. Out there. Come on,
16: all you tractor-pulling mother bleepers out there.
10: I was watching that live, too. And the thing is, I don't think the Nashville Network or whatever, who was carrying that, right?
16: Yes.
10: Yeah, I don't think they had anything. They've ever dealt with anything quite like that.
16: Oh, there was no delay, nothing.
10: No, just like,
16: we apologize. Kind of like this show sometimes.
10: Their beards and their sweaters on. We're freaking out.
16: Oh, yeah. Oh, man, when you see cereal poos...
10: What?
16: Oh, dude, we got Nimrods in the news. It's a bad one coming up.
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12: President Trump has indeed signed an executive order changing the name of Lake Ontario to Lake America.
9: That today. It never stops. All right, we got to get the number.

0: Well, feces on walls while wearing a thong, a mask, and a shower cap.
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0: Yeah. 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
8: From ABC News, I'm Michelle Franzen. Historic flooding in Nepal triggered by what experts say was a landslide in Tibet that hit a glacier, creating melt and debris flows that swallowed up homes, bridges, and all else in its path. There are more than 380 deaths confirmed. 1,300 others are missing. The State Department says some 90 U.S. citizens could be impacted. ABC's Tom Sufi Burridge has more.
9: A glacial breakaway, according to experts, is basically where part of a glacier, a huge amount of ice, can come crashing off the glacier. It crashes down, taking rocks with it, and satellite imagery from before and after the disaster, according to experts, confirms this provisional theory about what happened.
8: In the latest tariff tiff, President Trump signed an executive order to rename Lake Ontario, he says, to Lake America. Canada's Prime Minister Mark Carney says the world will always call it Lake Ontario. President Trump also facing backlash from U.S. cattle farmers and members of his own party after deciding to temporarily lift some tariffs on imported beef beginning next week. Here's ABC's Karen Travers.
10: The other big question is, where is this beef coming from? The White House hasn't said yet. It was not in the executive order. The White House hasn't answered questions about this. And the agriculture secretary this week, when she was asked on it, said she wasn't involved in these discussions and directed people to the U.S. trade representative.
8: First time jobless claims fell last week.
11: The expectation of analysts was for a slight rise in filings from the revised figure of 207,000 2 weeks ago. Instead, the number has fallen to 203,000. Economists usually focus on the less volatile four-week moving average, which was slightly higher last week than the week before.
8: ABC's Jim Ryan. Jury deliberations began today in the Lindsay Clancy trial. The Massachusetts mother is charged with killing her three

0: three children. Her defense attorneys say Clancy suffered from postpartum psychosis and did not have criminal intent. Deliberations resume tomorrow morning. 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
1: Man, I love this place. I've been surfing here since I was a kid. Now, seeing my grandson out on the water, it means everything to me. Watching him and taking in the blue waves, the sea breeze, the blurry horizon.
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0: Former Bosnian Serb General Ratko Mladic, who was serving a life sentence for war crimes in the Yugoslavia wars in the 1990s, has died. UN officials say he died at a hospital in The Hague. He was 82. A spokesperson for the UK's Prince Harry and Meghan, the Duchess of Sussex, has declined to comment. Multiple UK outlets, though, are reporting that the duo landed in Harry's home country yesterday. The family planning to stay for a, quote, extended period of time, where Archie and Lilibet will attend school. That according to a source familiar with the matter. ABC's James Longman has more.
3: There are no official duties planned for the couple. And there's a perhaps telling silence from Harry's brother, William. No comment at all on the return. We don't know how long the Sussex family will be staying for, but a source close to them says it's for an extended period of time. We do know that Harry will be working with his charities and preparing for the Invictus Games. They're here in the UK next year, and that Meghan is hoping to get back into acting. And finally, we do know that they have, of course, brought their dogs with them, Mia and Pula.
0: Mortgage rates edging up again this past week. It adds to the slump in the housing market. The rate for a 30-year fixed loan is 6.66%, that according to mortgage buyer Freddie Mac. It's higher than the rate at the same time last year. Tropical storm Dolly has formed far out in the Atlantic and remains far off from the U.S. It's the fourth named storm of the hurricane season. Michelle Franz in ABC News.
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5: From the news desk at Northwest Iowa Now with the latest news for Northwest Iowa, I'm Anthony Gonzalez. The city of Storm Lake has lifted its mandatory water conservation order. As of Thursday, August 27th, water conservation is no longer required for Storm Lake water customers. While conservation is no longer mandatory, city officials continue to encourage residents to use water wisely. The Iowa State Patrol reports a Ford Dodge man died in a one-vehicle accident Monday morning in Buena Vista County. 38-year-old Nicholas Skog was traveling southbound on 200th Avenue, 2 miles north and 1 mile west of Marathon around 5:45 a.m. when he lost control, rolled, and was ejected from the vehicle. He was pronounced dead at the scene. His passenger, 37-year-old Rusty Rogers from Clear Lake, was wearing a safety belt and remained inside the vehicle. He suffered undisclosed injuries and was transported to Buena Vista Regional Medical Center by ambulance. The Buena Vista County Sheriff's Department and Marathon Fire Department assisted at the scene. The Clay County Sheriff's Department has released information about a two-vehicle accident that occurred Saturday afternoon around 2:30 west of Spencer. The accident report says 19-year-old Destiny Cook of Everly was traveling northbound on 190th Avenue. stopped at the intersection with 350th Avenue, but then started to make a left-hand turn and struck the westbound vehicle, driven by 28-year-old Alyssa Johnson of Spencer, who had the right-of-way. Cook was transported to the Spencer Hospital by ambulance for possible injuries. She has been charged with failure to obey a stop sign, driving without a valid license, and driving a car without registration. Spencer Police, Spencer Fire and Rescue, and Everly Fire and Rescue assisted at the scene. A Storm Lake man has been charged with OWI after leading police on a chase through town. Authorities tried to stop 45-year-old Fernando Morales Valentin Monday night around 9 p.m. in the 1000 block of Lake Avenue. They say he drove through a red light and didn't stop until he arrived at a residence in the 400 block of Tarrant Street. Assistant Storm Lake Police Chief Patrick Dykman says Valentin physically resisted officers at the scene. After he was forcibly taken into custody, he was charged with first offense OWI, eluding, interference with official acts, and six traffic violations. Following the investigation, Valentin was charged with first-degree harassment for allegedly threatening to kill a family member the previous day. The Emmitsburg Community School District has approved a $25 million bond referendum for a new school facility. Superintendent Corey Jenneth says the school board recently passed a resolution to place the measure on the November 3rd ballot.
6: The bond that we're asking for is a $25 million GO bond to be used to purchase, build, furnish, equip, and then demo kind of part of the old elementary building and get that site ready for the YMCA to take that building.
5: This marks the third attempt by the district to secure voter approval for the project. Previous bond votes received majority support, but did not meet the required 60% threshold.
6: And the community is very knowledgeable, I think, of the project, because we've been talking about it for the last 2 years. The project itself is still the same. We're still, you know, looking to build a new school, because the current location we just have is just, there's a lot of failing infrastructure things in there with the plumbing, electrical, HVAC, things of that nature, that, and that the fact that the site itself just is, it retains water. There's just not a safe pickup, drop-off kind of area for kids. So no matter what we do at that location, it's just not going to be conducive.
5: Since the last vote, district officials have changed the proposed location of the new school and reduced the debt service levy being requested from taxpayers. Jenneth hopes those changes will help secure additional support this fall.
6: So I guess the goal that we're looking for is going to this election, being a contested governor's election, would be that just the people that go to vote have the information at their hand to make a good educated decision, not to listen to, you know, their friends, other people and such like, but kind of get the information from the trusted officials that have the information or from our website. There's a lot of frequently asked questions that we document. Any question we get, we put on that list as well, and we provide you with the information that you're asking for. So I just want people to be educated and to have that information when they go to vote on November 3rd.
5: The district plans to hold community meetings, offer facility tours, and provide information through mailings, social media, and its bond information website ahead of the election. Voters in the Emmitsburg Community School District will decide the fate of the bond referendum on November 3rd. Homeowners near the popular Barefoot Bar at Parks Marina in Okoboji have asked the Dickinson County Board of Supervisors to limit parking on their street. Sheriff Greg Ballin attended the meeting to say his department gets complaints from multiple spots with congested conditions, not just Loch Knowles.
7: You got Moore Lake, Jones's Pasture, east side of the Big Spirit. I mean, there's so many places where the county right-of-way is used for parking. Could be opening a can of worms for Airbnbs. We get a lot of complaints about parking at those.
5: Other complaints come for residents who don't want construction crews or lawn maintenance crews parking near their homes. County Attorney John Martin says there is no ordinance that prohibits parking in the county's right-of-way, so no tickets can be issued. Supervisor Steve Dullard suggested limiting parking in some areas instead of banning it countywide. A motion to that effect passed 4-0 with one supervisor absent.
8: I'd like to make a motion to direct the county engineer to take a look at the situation and determine if and how far back we need to go with possible no parking signs. I think no parking signs are, if we put one in that said from here to the corner or whatever, would be sufficient if you could just limit the areas without limiting the whole place.
5: The headache of determining where the no parking sign should go up was directed to the Dickinson County Road Engineer's Office for study. And George Bauer says there was pretty much no change from last week in this morning's update of the USDA drought monitor.
9: All of Clay, Buena Vista, Cherokee, Palo Alto, and Emmett County, 100% D1 moderate drought, almost all of O'Brien County, eastern Dickinson County, and northern and western Pocahontas County. The rest of Dickinson and Pocahontas counties and almost all of Osceola County still D0 abnormally dry. 70% of the state is drought-free. All of the drought is in the northwestern one-third of the state. 31% abnormally dry, 20% moderate drought, about 0.5% in severe drought.
5: For more news, visit Northwest Iowa Now. I'm Anthony Gonzalez.
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5: 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Visitation will be on Thursday, August 27th from 5 to 8 o'clock p.m. at Slyford Funeral Home in Albert City. Slyford Funeral Home in Albert City is in charge of arrangements for 38-year-old Nicholas Evan Skog of Albert City. Services for 84-year-old Donald George Osterson of Greenville. Graveside services will be on Friday, August 28th at 1 o'clock p.m. at Liberty Cemetery in Greenville. Burial will be at Liberty Cemetery in Greenville. Warner Funeral Home is in charge of arrangements for 84-year-old Donald George Osterson of Greenville. Services for 75-year-old Linda Harbst of Spirit Lake. Mass of Christian burial will be Saturday, August 29th at 10 o'clock a.m. at St. Mary's Catholic Church in Spirit Lake. Visitation will be Friday, August 28th from 5 to 7 o'clock p.m. with rosary recited at 4:30. That will be at Turner Jenna's Funeral Home in Spirit Lake. Burial will be at Calvary Cemetery in Milford. Turner Jenna's Funeral Home of Spirit Lake is in charge of arrangements for 75-year-old Linda Harps of Spirit Lake. Services for 89-year-old Vina M. Shutt of Pocahontas. Funeral Mass is at 10:30 a.m. Saturday, August 29th at Resurrection of Our Lord Catholic Church in Pocahontas. Burial will take place in Calvary Cemetery in Pocahontas. Visitation is from 9:30 to 10:30 a.m. Saturday, August 29th at the church in Pocahontas. Bowers Funeral Home of Pocahontas is handling arrangements for 89-year-old Vina M. Shutt of Pocahontas. Services for 89-year-old Mary Gregie of Rockwell City, formerly of Emmitsburg. That will be Saturday, August 29th at 2 p.m. at the Martin Matthijs Funeral Home in Emmitsburg. Burial will be at the Evergreen Cemetery in Emmitsburg. Visitation will be Saturday, August 29th from 1 p.m. up to the time of service at the funeral home. Martin Matthijs Funeral Home of Emmitsburg is in charge of arrangements for 89-year-old Mary Gregie of Rockwell City, formerly of Emmitsburg. Services for 83-year-old William Ray Bill Frerick of Primgar, formerly of Sutherland. His celebration of life will be from 2 to 4 p.m. on Saturday, August 29th at the R.L. Johansson Center in Sutherland. Private family burial will be at Waterman Cemetery in Sutherland. Arrangements are under the care of the Eldridge Family Funeral Home in Primgar for 83-year-old William Ray Bill Frerick of Primgar, formerly of Sutherland. Services for 56-year-old Jenny Byrne of Spencer. Memorial visitation will be on Saturday, August 29th from 2 to 4 o'clock p.m. at Warner Funeral Home in Spencer. Warner Funeral Home of Spencer is in charge of arrangements for 56-year-old Jenny Byrne of Spencer. Services for 94-year-old Donald Don Magnusson of Primgar. His funeral service will be at 2 o'clock p.m. Saturday, August 29th at the Zion Lutheran Church in Paulina. Burial will be at Prairie View Cemetery in Paulina. Visitation with family present will be from 1 to 1:45 p.m. Saturday, August 29th at Zion Lutheran Church in Paulina. Arrangements are under the care of the Eldridge Family Funeral Home in Paulina for 94-year-old Donald Don Magnusson of Primgar. And that concludes your local area funeral announcements. 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
11: 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It's time for your KICD live Doppler forecast with weather reporter Patrick Hazelett.
22: And good evening, Northwest Iowa. Today was a very nice day across the region. Highs in the upper 70s to middle 80s. Humidity stayed low, winds stayed light, and skies were mostly clear aside from some very thin wildfire smoke. That means most areas should have a good view of tonight's eclipse. A chance for thunderstorms develop Friday afternoon and evening as a weather system moves in from the west. Not all areas will see storms, but any storms that form could quickly become severe, producing hail up to 2 inches in diameter and wind gusts of 60 miles per hour. The greatest threat appears to be Friday night. Showers and storms may continue into Saturday morning before moving out. Saturday and Sunday both look warm and humid, highs mainly in the middle 80s to middle 90s, and heat index values could approach 100 degrees, especially west of Interstate 29. Another round of showers and thunderstorms are possible Sunday afternoon and evening as a cold front moves through. Early next week, several weather disturbances will move across the region, bringing periodic chances for showers and thunderstorms through at least Wednesday. Your KICD live Doppler forecast, mostly clear tonight, lows of 54. Tomorrow, mostly sunny, highs of 84. Tomorrow night, mostly cloudy, then a 60% chance of showers, likely lows of 66. Saturday, a 60% chance of morning showers, likely and breezy, highs of 86. Saturday night, partly cloudy. Cloudy, lows of 72. Sunday, a 20% slight chance of thunderstorms in the afternoon, highs of 91. Sunday night, partly cloudy, lows of 71. Monday, partly sunny, highs of 88. Monday night, partly cloudy, then a 40% chance of overnight thunderstorms, lows of 66. Tuesday, partly sunny, highs near 86. Tuesday night, a 30% chance of showers, partly cloudy, lows of 66. Wednesday, partly sunny, highs near 87. Wednesday night, a 30% chance of showers, partly cloudy, lows of 67. And Thursday, partly sunny, highs near 86. Yesterday recap, your high was 81 with a low of 59 and our observed midnight temperature was 60. Your record temperatures for the 27th day of August, 98 in 1984 and 36 in 1935. Your sunset this evening, 8:06, while your sunrise tomorrow morning will be at 6:14. Your max temperature on this day is 80 with a low of 57. Your low today is 55, and we hit that at 5:41 this morning. Your high today is 82 degrees, and we hit that at 4:10 this afternoon.
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16: Closing up your market prices for Thursday. September corn down 3 3/4 at 5.10 1/4. New crop December down 3 at 5.33 1/2, with March corn down 3 1/2 at 5.47 1/4. Soybeans for September up 2 1/4 at 12.56 1/2. New crop November up 2 at 12.68, with January soybeans up 2 1/4 at 12.83. Chicago wheat for September up 12 1/4 at 7.42 3/4. Soybean meal for September up 150 at 330.20. Soybean oil for September up 78 points at 68 flat. Over to the livestock. Live cattle for October up 215 at 212.92. December up 222 at 214.80. February live cattle up 275 at 316.82. And April up 297 at 218.70. Feeder cattle for September up 345 at 322.45. October up 382 at 318.07. November feeder cattle up 397 at 311.47 and January up 385 at 303.92. Lean hogs for October down 27 at 80.62. December up 22 at 71.20. February lean hogs up 12 at 73.85. And April up 10 at 79.55. That has been a look at your closing market prices on News Radio 102.5, AM 1240, KICD, along with Big Country 107.7.
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2: This is Sports on Radio Iowa. I'm Todd Kim. Iowa coach Kirk Ferentz says there's still been no decision on a starting quarterback. The Hawkeyes closed fall camp, and the focus now turns to the September 5th opener against Northern Illinois. Hank Brown and Jeremy Heklinski are competing to become the starting signal caller. The Hawkeyes also need to decide on a starting kicker and punter.
18: Right now, it's all still like really dead even in all three spots, and I don't know if that's the way we want it to be or not want it to be, but it's what it is, so... I think it's been good competition, and you know, we're going to have to figure this out here somewhere here in the next 3 or 4 days, and just in terms of how we'll approach game week.
2: Ferentz says it's possible both quarterbacks could play in the opener. Iowa State linebacker Malcolm Jones believes the Cyclones will have the best defense in the country. Jones transferred to ISU from Jacksonville State and is one of more than 80 new players on the roster. He's playing a hybrid linebacker safety position that will be involved in the pass and run game.
23: Just like a walk down safety for pretty much. Same thing. Safeties can do. Sometimes you might catch us backed up at like 10 yards maybe, depending on personnel or what's up. But just the same thing as a safety, somebody who want to set edges, sometimes have to fill in the gap too. So just basically just a walk down safety pretty much.
2: The Cyclones open at home September 5th against Southeast Missouri. College football kicks off tonight. The Matt Walker era begins at Drake. The Bulldogs host South Dakota Mines. Northwestern College is on the road to take on FCS Western Illinois. Northwestern coach Matt McCarty.
24: Our guys are really excited about it. You know, an opportunity to compete against an FCS team and be on the road. And I think those are really good experiences for us and opportunities for us to learn a lot about ourselves. You know, it's going to be the really talented team that we face. And so we will learn what we're good at and where we are right away at the beginning of the season and where we need to get better.
2: William Pence at home tonight against Graceland. The Iowa team in the Little League World Series suffered its first loss. Davenport Northwest fell to Nevada 14-6. 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

0: 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Jamie Markley, David Van Camp, Scott Robbins. All right, news update, David Van Camp.
1: All right. Well, you know, President Trump is going to come to Texas to campaign for Ken Paxton, who is the U.S. Senate nominee for the Republican Party against that weird little guy, James Tallarico. Mm-hmm. And that's because, I mean, Real Clear Politics, when you look at their polling averages, they've been pretty reliable on this. Texas is a toss-up right now. And there are a lot of people in the GOP in Texas who are getting nervous.
2: Yeah. And what happened?
1: Yeah. Well, it's, you know, the likability factor is a big thing, man. Mm-hmm. Trump did talk about the state of the race.
3: We have a very good candidate, Ken Paxton, and he's running against Tallarico, they call him, because he is a little freaky, and that's not a man that represents the value of Texas. So,
1: yeah.
4: Yeah, that is true.
1: He is a little
4: Tallarico. That's a new one.
1: Yeah, I mean, I think it'll be a little bit different when you get closer and they start putting money into TV ads and just all they have to do is replay things that James Tallarico says he believes.
4: No, you're right.
1: Absolutely.
4: That's it. Yeah.
0: A federal appeals court rejected Democratic Rep. LaMonica McGuire.

0: Drivers claim, I didn't even know this was her claim. Remember what she did? She shoved the ICE officer?
1: Yeah. Oh, yeah, I remember her. Yeah, okay.
0: Yeah, struck another while pushing past them.
1: Mm-hmm.
0: But she thought that she could have legislative immunity in this case. Like, what does that mean? Yeah, it's not legislative activity and is not protected by the speech and debate clause.
1: Yeah.
0: It's not legislative activity to shove somebody.
1: Right.
0: She's something, man. Remember, she was trying to make a name for herself early on. She's getting out there.
2: We will not take this. We will fight back.
3: Fight back. Fight back.
0: And fight back, yes. It was ICE getting bad people off the street.
2: I close out because I know we've been out here for a long time. Yeah. And God damn it, shut down the city.
0: Yeah. Yeah.
1: Wow.
0: Yep.
1: Does anybody know how to work a microphone?
0: I'm not sure.
1: What is it with the overdriving constantly? Yeah.
0: Yeah. She said something else a little unhinged.
1: Mm-hmm.
0: Yeah. We have it?
4: Republicans on this committee may be willing to hand over their constitutional duty in order to kiss this administration's butt cheeks, but I am not.
0: Okay.
1: Okay.
0: Okay. Yeah.
1: Yawn.
0: Well, it's part
1: another
0: of the
1: nut.
0: Legislative activity to shove
1: and
0: people and punch and get your way.
1: Yeah.
0: Nope, apparently not. Oh, yeah, one other thing. Look for that clip of Justin Trudeau, because you said all the different letters they've added to the alphabet mafia, Davis.
1: Yes.
0: That was one of the funniest clips ever at the time when he butchered it.
5: I will never apologize for standing up for an LGDP, LGT, LBG... LGBTQ2 plus kids' rights.
0: Yes! Yeah,
1: there you go.
0: Oh, boy. Talked about that before, Scott, where someone's like in a paper bag just trying to punch their way out and they can't quite do it.
1: No,
0: and they try and they try and they try.
5: LGDP, LGT, LBG, LGBTQ2 plus kids' rights.
0: Oh, I forgot about that. Someone had to help him.
1: Yeah. Yeah. Prompt. There's a prompter there.
0: Line. Oh, that's so good.
1: But again, though, man, he missed out on a lot of letters.
0: Yeah.
1: It's LGBTQIA2SQ. There's a second Q now. MMIWG plus.
0: Hmm.
1: It's lesbian, gay, bisexual, transgender, queer, intersex, which is a medical condition, not an identity, but okay. Two-spirit.
0: What's Two-Spirit again?
1: I don't know. Two-Spirit is like some made-up Native American thing.
0: Okay, got it.
1: Where it's non-binary, but more special because it's Native American, I guess.
0: Okay.
1: The second Q now is questioning. And then
0: That's like not sure which way you want to go?
1: Right. You're a free agent right now.
6: There's too many variables there. You got to know.
0: That's not bi? Yeah. That's not already covered?
1: No.
6: I know apparently that's not for me. I know that's not for me, so I'm not that.
0: Well, wait a second.
6: I'm not going, maybe it's for me. I don't know.
0: What's the difference between bi and questioning? Bi, you know you're both, but questioning,
6: well,
0: you could just go one or the other.
6: You're solid with the both there. You're not solid with the questioning yet.
1: Questioning is, I know I want to play for one team. I'm just seeing which team is going to make me the best offer.
6: Well, I'm questioning which team I want to be on, right?
1: Yeah.
6: Yeah. Yeah.
0: That, okay.
6: That's like I said, how can you question that?
0: Basically, that sounds to me like, I just want to be in the mafia. Just let me in.
1: Yeah, that's straight with extra steps is what that
0: got
1: is.
0: It.
1: Yeah.
0: Yes, I want to be accepted. Okay.
1: MMIWG is murdered and missing indigenous women and girls.
0: So you're no longer with us, but you get a letter.
1: Apparently so. I feel like murdered and missing indigenous women and girls should be kind of its own thing.
6: I would think so.
1: Because that's
0: you would guess.
1: You just changed the conversation at the last minute.
0: Right.
1: And then they still added the plus. Like, how many more letters and numbers and symbols are you going to be adding to this thing?
0: That is great. That whole missing and whatever. POW, going to add that just for fun?
1: POW, MIA, yeah?
0: Yeah.
6: It's good for the bumper
1: sticker
6: business.
1: Those guys don't want to be associated. Yeah.
0: No, they do not want to, but they may just throw it in there just to...
6: Oh, gosh.
0: It's going to be past 26 letters before too long.
6: Yeah, it's an alphabet of their own.
0: You ready for your three?
7: Yeah,
0: we're gonna do it.
8: Are you ready?
9: One, two.
8: It's the three most important news stories of the day.
10: I hit the trifecta.
8: Well, at least according to Scott Robbins. It's the trifecta on the Markley, Van Camp, and Robbins Show.
0: Every day about this time, Scott Robbins, top three stories held by his hero.
11: I'm Casey.
6: All right. Countdown's coming up this weekend. I look forward to it.
11: Thank you.
6: No, you're welcome.
11: I'm ready.
6: Any help you I can give you, I'll do it.
11: Three.
1: Number three, a yacht club, a ritzy yacht club in the Hamptons. Well, they don't know where to go next now.
6: Yeah,
1: with their restaurant.
6: This is bad. An ultra exclusive Hamptons yacht club, catering to the wealthy and the well connected, forced to suspend its members only restaurant service. Oh my gosh, for multiple days, maybe even weeks, after several of its kitchen staff were booted from the country over visa issues.
0: Really?
6: Yes, they reportedly charge about $100,000 a year. By the way. They canceled their Wednesday night dinner service and have to have more after they've lost a bunch of their cooks, a large percentage, according to a letter sent to members the next day. Now, I have a question.
0: This is what has been talked about before. Yes, of course, these rich liberals want the illegals here.
6: Well, I want to look
0: to serve them.
6: I got a question for politicians. Will no one ever think of the yacht clubs and how this impacts them?
1: Right.
6: Huh? Do you? No.
0: Isn't that one of your goals in life, to be a member of a yacht club?
6: No.
0: Really?
6: No. I'm not a member of a yacht club. No.
0: You're not?
6: Like a $100,000 a year thing, no.
0: Gotcha.
6: Yeah.
0: Okay. You know what this reminds me of?
6: What's that?
0: I think it was Hunter Biden. I think it was Hunter that said, among other things,
12: how do you think your hotel room gets cleaned? How do you think you have food on your table? Who do you think washes your dishes?
0: Yeah.
6: Well,
0: this is terrible for the yacht people.
6: See, he was way on front of it.
0: Yeah.
13: Now, on with the countdown.
0: Scott Robbins, trifecta, top three of the day, up to number
13: two.
1: Number two, American Airlines is having some more trouble.
6: Federal authorities said an American Airlines flight, which abruptly halted itself when two of the aircraft's tires suddenly just blew out as the jet was preparing takeoff from Chicago.
0: Again.
6: Yes, making a major escalation in a growing number of incidents this month.
14: I'm beginning to realize it's time for a change.
6: Yeah, no kidding. The incident happened when American Airlines Flight 3280, a Boeing 737, was taxiing at Chicago O'Hare International Airport. The FAA said this, and the flight was bound for Charlotte, by the way, shortly after pushing back from the gate. The American Airlines experienced a tire issue on the taxiway. Turns out they had blown tires on the back of it.
14: So and they were nervous.
6: They did what anybody would do. They called AAA and they came right out and fixed it.
14: And the countdown continues.
0: This guy, Robbins, trifecta, top three of the day.
14: And finally,
13: one.
1: A school teacher had a groundbreaking invention.
6: Yeah, the old adage, necessity is the mother of invention, is nowhere and perhaps no bigger story than Georgia's teacher's invention of what they call the fart corner.
0: I heard about it.
6: By the way, that's not a euphemism either. It's indeed a corner that she sends the children to if they're going to break wind. And they go into the corner and they break wind. Then they come back and they complete their studies or whatever it is that day.
0: Mm-hmm.
6: She said, I have a weak stomach. I can't take it. So I'm going to go ahead and create this little area right over there. You just get up, you go over there, you do your business, then you sit back down. That's it. It's called the gusty winds area, by the way.
0: Yeah.
14: They had to get away for a while.
6: Yeah, but is it a good idea? Well, I mean, the kids are cool with it, and but kids are also coddled, and parents are upset, like, you can't do that. You can't extrapolate them and put them there. That's embarrassing, and blah, blah, blah, blah, can't do that. And she goes, well, I'm doing it, so there you go. They have a fart corner now, and apparently it's caught on. Maybe there's some other schools that are going to become involved in this, too.
1: Do you know what grade she's teaching? Did you say, and I just blanked on it?
6: Let's see here. Second.
1: Dude, I would have been in so much trouble in the fart corner. Me and my buddies would have just gotten up there and made a show of it.
6: Oh, yeah. Well, that's what I'm thinking, too, right? Yeah. I mean, I'm thinking the same thing. I mean, you get up there and goof off, right?
0: But, yeah, I understand that. But if you sat behind Bobby like I did,
6: oh yeah.
0: Now this was seventh grade, but still, it was a rotten egg every day.
6: Yeah,
0: it was like you couldn't breathe.
6: Yeah,
0: It's terrible.
6: You wonder if he had his physical before school started.
0: We didn't do a fart corner, but you know, as my son got older,
6: yeah,
0: and it got more and more wretched. It's like, not at the table, dude. No.
6: Yeah.
0: But the thing is, what would happen? Someone else would laugh. One of his sisters would laugh. Someone's going to laugh.
6: Right.
0: Dude, serious. It's going to be a privilege. You got to do that. That's fine, because it'd be like, oh, my stomach hurts. Oh, please. You could always hold it off if you needed to. Well, but you just need to let it out. Go to the sunroom. You're going to the sunroom, gas out there, and then come back. Mm-hmm. Not at the table.
6: You seen those videos of that guy that pranks those people in the store? Like, he'll be in a hardware store, and his back's to him, and they're coming up behind him, and he just lets out this huge fart, and people just stop, and then they walk real fast, run, or go, what was that, man?
0: Oh, yeah. Oh, yeah. Well, yeah, we used to have a danger guy. This was years ago. Me and my old buddy Bones.
6: Oh, God.
0: We'd put the fart machine on him just to prank him and put him in an elevator. And then someone else controlled the remote on the fart machine.
6: Oh, gosh.
0: He would just have to roll with it. Yeah, good
7: and
0: stuff.
7: And there you have it.
0: Yes.
6: Wonder what
0: farts are funny.
6: Wonder what business he's running these days.
0: The danger guy?
6: The stunt guy. Yeah, the stunt guy.
0: Oh, he's doing very
6: he's
0: well.
6: He's good. I'm glad to hear that. Because a lot of stunt guys don't survive.
0: Your stunt guy. Oh, my gosh.
6: No.
0: That's a story for another day.
6: Yeah, it is.
0: Yeah, if we got Nimrod's in the news, he may be in it. Got a news update next.
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0: The Markley, Van Camp, and Robin Show. A lot of people talk about weight loss injections because they get results. Some people don't want the injections. They'd like to lose some significant weight, but they don't want to deal with the needles and giving themselves shots and all that. And then other people see, well, they hear about the pretty intense side effects. They don't want to go to the fart corner.
1: Oh, come on.
0: They don't want to do that. So they would like to lose the significant weight. And if there were just something else, and there is something else called lean that can help with that.
2: As I understand some of those side effects, it's not a fart corner. It's like a splash zone.
1: You know? All right. See.
2: That's not all right, but if you want to avoid that, yeah, check out Lean. It's a supplement you take with breakfast in the morning, and it uses studied ingredients shown to help manage blood sugar, control appetite and cravings, overall just help your body and support your body to lose weight.
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2: The White House press secretary, Caroline Leavitt, is going to be stepping aside for some time to focus on her family, young family. There's a report in the Daily Mail that ABC wants Caroline Leavitt to join the show as a guest, on The View, as a guest host on The View.
0: Wow.
2: Well, some of that, I think, may be sucking up to the FCC.
0: That could be.
2: But also, I mean, that would be kind of interesting. I mean, she'd give Whoopi Goldberg a heart attack.
0: Oh, my gosh. Because she's very good at what she does, and she would be bringing facts into these conversations. And unapologetically so, it would be incredible.
1: It'd be fun if they let her talk without screeching over her.
0: Well, they're always going to do the screeching thing. Yeah, you know that. But still, yeah, that would be pretty cool.
1: Yep.
0: All right, we got to get to Nimrods. Here we go.
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4: I love the poorly educated.
0: All right. Nimrods in the News, we go to Florida. The Villages. Okay, every day you learn something new, right?
1: Mm-hmm.
0: I did not know with the Villages, they have their own news source. Villages-news.com.
1: I didn't know that either.
2: I'm going to subscribe.
0: There you go. Headline, something else I learned. Repeat beer thief allegedly shoplifts 2 drinks from Family Dollar. You can get beer at Family Dollar?
1: I'm not the one I go to.
2: Yeah, I've never seen beer at a Family Dollar. I've never been at a Family Dollar looking for beer, though, so I don't know.
0: This would be 71-year-old Bill Howard Dye. This is just 12:20 p.m., just lunchtime. This was from the arrest report from the Wildwood Police Department. Boy, advised she was conducting routine surveillance when she observed Dye acting suspiciously. She noticed that he walked by the cooler and, took out 2 16-ounce cans of natural.

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1: 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And it's fun being a fan now, don't get me wrong, but sitting in the stands feels like I'm missing out on all the action, you know? 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I'm supporting students, and I get paid to make the big calls. 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
2: Good afternoon, your KICD live Doppler forecast. Sunny today, highs approaching 82, northwesterly wind around 5 miles per hour. For this evening, mostly clear, lows around 53, calm wind. Tomorrow, increasing clouds, highs of 83 with a light south-southeasterly wind at 5 to 10 miles per hour. Friday night, a 50% chance of showers and thunderstorms after 1. Mostly cloudy, lows of 65, with a south wind at 10 to 15, gusting as high as 25 miles per hour. And Saturday, a chance of morning showers and thunderstorms. Mostly sunny, highs of 86. For more on your weather, log online to NorthwestIowaNow.com.
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4: From ABC News, I'm Dave Packer. Hundreds of people are dead and more than 1,000 are missing after a giant mudslide and severe flooding in Nepal.
5: Nepal's tourism authorities say well over 500 foreign nationals are among them, including dozens of Americans. On the ground, this is an all-out mobilization. More than 9,000 army, police, armed police personnel have been deployed, using everything from bulldozers to dig people out of buried homes, sniffer dogs to search the debris, and helicopters ferrying in supplies and pulling out survivors.
4: ABC's Bert Clennett. President Trump taking his trade war with Canada to a new level.
6: We're going to be changing the name of Lake Ontario, effective immediately, to Lake America. That's going to take place right now as I sign the order.
4: The president also threatening to double tariffs on Canada-made cars and auto parts in January, and Canada responding.
7: A 50% tariff on some $20 billion of U.S. goods going across the border. They were trying to match dollar for dollar and almost product for product the tariffs the United States put in place over the weekend. This is really setting off a significant trade war with, at this point, no negotiations indicating that they're taking place and no signs of either side backing down right now.
4: ABC Karen Travers at the White House. It's a scheme that the Justice Department says has been going on for years. According to an affidavit unsealed Wednesday in federal court in California, federal officials say a Chinese government-backed hacking group has been engaging in targeted attacks on U.S. entities going back to 2018. Senior fellow at the National Security Institute, Andrew Bourne.
8: What we are dealing with is we're dealing with a set of adversarial actors in cyberspace that do not follow our laws or our rules. So what we have to do is lock our car doors, as it were.
4: U.S. officials urging agencies to update their security software. 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
1: We're not moving, Josh. Not until you buckle up in your booster seat.
0: Come on, Mom. We're just going to the park.
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